Greetings, Blues fans, and welcome to the Blues Witness. My name is Cindy McLeod, here with you every Wednesday, spinning the best in blues from across Canada and beyond. Kicking off the show tonight, Zach Harmon and The Drive. And you heard that was a live track, and that's exactly what the album's called, Zach Harmon and The Drive Live. We heard 40 Days. And it's just a night for great blues. So we'll carry on with some outstanding music from Robin Capsalis, who makes her home part-time in Europe, part-time in Chicago. The Blues Is in the House is the name of the album. This is Rollin' and Tumblin'.

7 p.m. with a tribute to Tim Williams, the incredible musician who started that band 15 years ago. Sadly, we lost Tim last fall, but the band carries on and they're holding an incredible honor for him on Sunday night at Calgary Blues Fest. We heard from the Porch Dogs Volume 1, What Have I Done? Before that, Robin Capsalis, The Blues Is in the House. We heard Rollin' and Tumblin'. Robin will also be at Calgary Blues Fest this year. So we're hearing a little bit of music from the festival as a preview and lots of other great stuff. In fact, we're going to hear now from Sean Mack, who appeared in Calgary last year, Sean McDonald. What a sound, this guy. He's a really young guy. I think he just turned into his mid-20s, 25 maybe, something like that. The album is called Have Mercy. This is Shuffleboard Swing.

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1: 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And I am Cindy McLeod, your host.

Let me tell you my story. When I was a little boy, growing up in Capac County, Mississippi, my granddaddy used to take me fishing, y'all, on the Pearl River, that is. Catfishing, y'all. He said, son, if you want to catch a good fish, you got to have a strong hook and a very good line. Because whatever you catch, you don't want it to get away. And I remember that lesson, y'all. I found myself one day caught by a woman, big leg woman. She had a strong hook and a very good line.

200-pound line. Well, you can

That was Dexter Gordon, who from Jacktown is the name of the album. Jacktown is a compilation disc of everyone on from Jackson, Mississippi. Great album, such wonderful talent, including Dexter Allen, who will be appearing at Calgary Blues Fest on Sunday evening. He is the big closing act this year. He'll be appearing with one of his proteges, Lady Adrina, who will be a guest of the band on Sunday night. Dexter Allen from Jacktown, we heard Hooked. Next, we're going to hear a couple of Canadians back to back. These two fellas will be a guest of the Porch Dogs on Sunday night for the Tim Williams tribute. Two giants in Canadian blues, Tony D from Electric Delta, we'll hear Can't Be Satisfied, and we'll follow that up with his bandmate from Monkey Junk, Steve Mariner. From Hear My Heart, we'll hear Straight Line. First up, Tony D.

Steve Mariner bringing us just past the bottom of the hour here on The Blues Witness. My name is Cindy McLeod. You are tuned in to 90.9 FM. You can also listen anywhere in the world at cjsw.com. Lots and lots of ways to hear the music. It's also podcasted, so you can create your own playlist. Just check out the website and you'll find all the programs there. Next, we're going to hear from a superstar in the blues, and I mean that so sincerely, Mr. Bob Stroger, 95 years old, still pumping out great records, still on tour. In fact, he will be in Calgary on Saturday night as the main headliner for Calgary Blues Fest as part of the Bob Corator Blues Review, which is an all-star band, by the way. Anyway, this is from Bob Stroger's latest album, Bob Stroger and the Headcutters. From Bob is Back, this is Let the Good Times Roll. Indeed.

Tell everybody. I said tell everybody. Bob Stroge is in town. I got a few coins in my pocket. I'm just Randy Clown.

That was Demetra Taylor from What I'm Supposed to Do. We heard I'm Gonna Tell It. Demetra will be in Calgary for the Blues Festival on Sunday as well. So we have lots and lots of great music we're showcasing on the radio show tonight from Calgary Blues Fest 2026 version. And, we're just going to carry on in that style with Garrett T. Willie, who is really taking the world by storm. He's got a very interesting style that's, pretty gritty, but also, really influenced by some solid country music. And once in a blue moon, you hear a hint of that. Not so much, but nevertheless, this track, that is. His newest album is Bill's Cafe. This is Devil Doll. Garrett T will be at Calgary Blues Fest on Friday night. Check him out. He's so good.

so good. That is Secondhand Dream Car. They have a new album. It's called Get Ready. And that's what we're doing. We're previewing a track from that brand new album, which will be out within the next couple of weeks, I think. And it is brilliant and so funky. What a band. A super band. Truly a super band. Secondhand Dream Car from their new album, Get Ready. We heard It's All the Same. Next, we're going to hear from Canadian, beloved Canadian guitarist, David Gogo, from, yeah, this is Better Be Right.

From Kamloops, British Columbia, that is Jake Soberlak, a new kid on the block at 19 years old, and doing great things, as you heard there. The album is called I'm in Trouble. It's his debut, and we heard the title track, and that's a great way to bring the show to the top of the hour. Just time to remind you to stay tuned for Gordon Hilton Fick and Lift the Bandstand. Some lovely jazz following this program. Have a great week, everyone. If you're not able to come to the festival, we'll be back with you again next week. Otherwise, I'll see you there at the Confluence, July 30 to August 2nd. We'll take the show out tonight with Johnny Max. And, well, Johnny will actually be the MC for the Blues Festival. Once again, singing musician MC painter, the Johnny Max Band, from Johnny Max and his so-called friends, and What's Good for the Goose is what we're going to hear. Have a wonderful week, everybody. Back with you again next week. I think, yeah, What's Good for the Goose.

And that was a sampling from an album called Swinging Enterprise. And the ensemble was called the Modern Jazz Crew. And we heard Meet the Brass, the very familiar My Funny Valentine, a variation on, well, The Taste of Honey, Taste on X, Melody in F, and Satrapez Valse. And that was, indeed, I'm fairly sure, the very first recording of the bassist Eberhard Weber. And this is indeed the first in a series of shows I'm going to do of this remarkable bass player. The sonics for this LP dub are just okay, but you can definitely hear very strongly the bass of Eberhard Weber and of some fairly interesting soloing. And but it was 1962, folks, and a young Eberhard Weber. The leader actually was Tilo Kalki, who was the pianist, and it was about a 10-piece ensemble, as you could tell. Well, now we're going to go to, well, the next recording that included Eberhard Weber on bass. This album called Yogi Jazz, and it is, in fact, Yoki Frund and his sextet on Lift the Bandstand with Gordon on CJSW.

And that was the famous Benny Golson composition, Killer Joe. Before that, Carabine Ringo. Before that, a composition of McCoy Tyner's Aisha. And we opened that set with the Duke Ellington composition, Caravan. All done by the Yogi Frund Sextet. The album called Yogi Jazz from 1963. The flute there was Emil Mengelsdorf. There are indeed two bass players there, Eberhard Weber and another bass player, Carl Theodor Geyer. And the pianist is Wolfgang Donner. And the leader on saxophones, Yogi Frund. We're listening to some of the very earliest recordings of that include Eberhard Weber. Interesting on that date, hearing two bass players, both doing quite different things. Charming in so many ways. Well, the next album I have for you, I played a little bit of very recently. It's called Dream Talk, led by Wolfgang Donner, the pianist, on the last date, with his trio that included Eberhard Weber. I'm going to play Dämmerung from that album, then going to go to Donner's quintet in an album called Eumels, a little bit later, from 1969. And a chance to hear a very young Eberhard Weber, but very distinctive already. Fascinating to capture these early recordings and the already very distinctive and, in a way, very dominating. No, that's not the right. It's not the right word, but very obviously present in this recording. Here then is just the piano trio now on Lift the Bandstand with Gordon on CJSW.

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1: It's a really broad group of people that are saying, you know, I have some tangible benefits for myself by doing this, but I need to take action and I need to be around people that care about climate change and this and the social inequity. So it's an antidepressant, if not anything else, right? To just, you know, start taking action across the board. That's where authors and thinkers are saying we have to start.
2: Welcome to the podcast. My name is Steve Bentley. I'm with the Calgary Climate Hub, and this is the Climate Lens on CJSW and streaming wherever you get your podcasts. In the spirit of reconciliation, we acknowledge that we live, work, and play on the traditional territories of the Blackfoot Confederacy, Siksika, Kainai, Kani, Tutsina, the Yahina Kota Nations, the Métis Nations of Region 3, and all people who make their homes in the Treaty 7 region of Southern Alberta. We also dedicate this podcast to another group of folks that have a stake in this land that we stand on today. That is our children, nieces and nephews, grandchildren, and all future generations. I urge you to keep them in mind during this time as we face unprecedented change and start making decisions for what comes next. The opinions expressed in this podcast are those of the participants and do not necessarily reflect those of CJSW, the Calgary Climate Hub Board, or membership. The world seems as bewildering today as it's ever been. What's an activist to do? Just last week, the United Nations told us the former must-not-cross line of 1.5 degrees of global heating is officially toast. Canada's federal government very quietly released a damning report on Canada's changing climate in a long weekend Friday news dump, which is exactly what governments do with stuff they really don't want people to know about. Meanwhile, carving out special treatment and environmental assessments for the big oil projects they've been laser focused on throughout Mark Carney's tenure as prime minister. Throw on top of that the latest battle in the larger trade war waged against Canada by the U.S. under Donald Trump, and a referendum here in Alberta with separatism on the ballot. And I ask again, what's an activist to do? I don't expect Gerald Wheatley to have the definitive answer to this, but he'll have something. Gerald's a longtime manager of the Arusha Center, a collectively run, member-supported organization that provides resources and initiatives on social justice and environmental issues, and has been a bright light to a great number of people for generations here in Calgary. He's also a director-at-large for your Calgary Climate Hub, and he's also a good pal. Gerald, welcome to the show.
1: Hello, Steve. Good to be back.
2: Yeah, so to begin with, the headline hot take: the UN, the IPCC, Intergovernmental Panel on Climate Change, their recent report says that the goal that has been in place of holding warming to 1.5 degrees is lost. 1.5 is how we avoid the more catastrophic effects. It's worth noting that every wildfire, all of the negative effects that we've experienced so far are under that 1.5 degree line. So all of that is only going to get worse. Every tenth of a degree matters. Did this story come across your desk? What does it mean to you that we're going to crash right through that line officially now?
1: Absolutely. This has been, climate change is something that I've been following for a decade. And I think that crossing that line is like the conversations from a decade ago about peak oil and what's going to happen once we reach these different thresholds. And I got to compare that to the lack of climate change coverage on so many levels, whether it's in the media or with funders or with government, that's really across the board right now, that rather than rising to the challenge, civil society is kind of abdicating action.
2: And, as this happened, it was kind of amazing, the timing of it, because I feel like on a Wednesday was when we got this UN report. And then on the Friday, this report comes out, Friday before a long weekend, that it is a well-established old trick of governments. You don't want people to know things. You put it out on Friday afternoon because the journalists have gone home. They're like everybody else. They've got vacations. They've got barbecues. They've got a weekend. And so they're not around. They're not paying attention. And by Monday, there's other stories. You kept hearing about you know, whether global greenhouse gases emission will dictate the degree to which we have far more destruction. It said whether warming intensifies or stabilizes in the second half of this century will be determined by the level of a global greenhouse gas emissions. Now, can you imagine why this particular government would want to bury a report that has that as one of its headline statements?
1: Well, we're talking about it being, you know, buried. And I know with the Climate Hub and the Arusha Center press releases and media events around climate, that there's a noticeable, in all the years that I've been involved with this, a very noticeable decline in media uptake. I think that's also with citizens in Calgary and across the country, that they just feel overwhelmed. But the bright side of that, I think, is the interest in system change, that we see the madness of the international relations and international policies derailing. And that is actually causing many people to recognize democratic socialism and the limitations of capitalism, and going to a systemic level in their thinking, like something's got to change. And so that's really what I see is happening, is that now in polls in Canada and the US, that capitalism is ranking equal or lower than democratic socialism and other forms of, you know, this isn't capitalism, I don't think, is seen as the be all and end all of human economic designs anymore. And that's really the upside. That's the work that Arusha's been focused on with Calgary Dollars, building complementary currencies, looking at circular economics. And so that's the upside, is that people are looking for alternatives now and starting to voice those alternatives.
2: Yeah. And you know, I think you're right. I think that dovetails with very closely with people being aware of there being an oligarchy, people being recognizing the damage that all these billionaires are making. And we had Jenny Ermey on the show just last month talking about data centers and how we're seeing all throughout North America, certainly, quite a lot of people pushing back on all these things. And so I'm at heart a hopeful guy. Do you feel like there's some kind of an awareness moment happening soon or happening now?
1: Well, I'm seeing it every day in Arusha's programs. One of our managers, Sasha, is doing pop-up events around hip-hop and inclusive music participation, dance lessons and things in our repair exchanges. People coming in, meeting like-minded people while they learn skills with their hands, an action step within complementary currency. You know, people helping out in their affordable housing building or in their community association, earning credit, buying food, paying rent. The work that you read about in both the Climate Hub book club, which I love participating in that, and across the media and books, is that in order to address climate change, you need a first step for people. So that might be planting trees at a Miyawaki Forest event, or it might be coming and learning how to use a sewing machine to fix your pants at a repair exchange. And so being surrounded by those people, it's kind of self-selecting, but it's a really broad group of people that are saying, you know, I have some tangible benefits for myself by doing this, but I also need to take action, and I need to be around people that care about climate change and this and the social inequity. So it's an antidepressant, if not anything else, right? To just, you know, start taking action. And that's, I think that's interesting that across the board, that's where authors and thinkers are saying we have to start.
2: Yeah, and it with all of these larger level forces, all these things happening in the world, what we've known for some time, especially here at the Calgary Climate Hub, is the sweet spot for action is at the community and municipal level, because you can actually get your hands dirty. You can go and talk to the guys at City Hall. You can start a little project and make some difference in your community.
1: Another example of that is, you know, I've been in a number of the rides that you host, the Hub and Spokes rides, and met people who had never been on a bike downtown. And they realize, you know, consistently, once, if you've never been on the cycle track and you get on the cycle track, you say, like a young woman said to me, I can do this, no problem. And up until that time, it was a non-starter to to conceive of riding your bike downtown. And so that's a change in lifestyle, in worldview.

0: stuff Arush is doing, but I wanted to sort of get your take on it is daunting. We're trying to do all these things. If there it's always like our fight was already pretty big, and then you have Donald Trump throwing tariffs at us and an elbows up movement that we're supposed to be championing, which I support entirely, except I don't support more pipelines being built in the name of that. And then at the same time, we have a referendum coming up by this provincial government entirely at their behest that involves separatism. How do we manage ourselves to deal with all of these great big overlording pressures on us and continue to fight for the things that we need to see happen?
1: I think the answers to the issues that we face are actually already here, and they're all around us. And so that takes some pressure off. If you think of democratic change or economic systems, monetary systems, environmental impacts, the answers are already really here in terms of better production, energy efficiency, renewables, social equity. So that should be encouraging to people that it's just a matter of getting the dinosaurs out of the way. And in order to live through this time of all these different turmoils, really, we really need to band together and debrief, right? And remind each other when we go on to the depressing tangents of all the negative things. You know, when you're around people that are involved and they're taking action in some way, it might be, you know, organizing board game night. It might be your bike rides. It might, you know, it can be a whole range of things that are engaging people and bringing them together around issues that matter to try and, you know, recognize the negative. You know, the Joanna Macy, the work that evolves is really about recognizing those issues and then seeing the opportunity and the solidarity so that we can build a community of support. And that's hard, but isolation is the biggest enemy, really.
0: For our listeners, both Gerald and myself host a third Thursday Green Drinks event down at Civic Tavern. You can find that in the downtown. And it's pretty nice to be around a whole group of people from various different disciplines, all of whom, it's not just climate, it's climate adjacent. It's people who are trying to make the world a better place. And I know, Gerald, you feel the same way I do. We go around the circle and people tell us, you know, the different things they're involved in, and you come away feeling rejuvenated and no longer alone and inspired, right?
1: Yeah, absolutely. I mean, you see it at the third Thursday at Civic Tavern, but you also see it in all the different climate hub projects whether it's the Elder Group or Miyawaki Forest or the Book Club, where there's that sense of community, I guess, right? Of people that are thinking on it and seeing how they can fit in, seeing what solutions that are available that they can get involved in right away. So that's the upside for sure of this. It's very obvious. The solutions are clear. The path is not necessarily clear, but social change happens very quickly. You know, the revolutions are not predicted. I mean, reading Here Comes the Sun, the Bill McKibben book, that's the current Climate Hub monthly book club. You know, we're in a bit of a regressive bubble in Alberta in terms of renewables. And those answers are already not only in existence, they're implemented, you know, and 1.5 million homes with balcony solar in Germany, and the investment going off a cliff in fossil fuels and countries, Bangladesh, Pakistan, you know, national energy grid suddenly seeing decreases in electricity consumption, and then realizing that it's all the affordable solar panels from China that are flooding in, and individuals just moving into renewables. So there's tons of good news out there, and that's something that should be very inspiring to Albertans.
0: Hey, Alberta, get out there and vote in this upcoming referendum. There are going to be 10 questions, some of which could have direct impacts on climate migration and polluter accountability. Advance voting starts on October 13th and runs from 9 a.m. to 8 p.m. all the way up until the 17th. Lineups to vote on the 19th could get quite long, so be sure to vote in advance if you can. Make sure you're

0: voices heard. This is important.
1: So switching more over to the community level of things, you know, as all of these different things happen around the world, increasingly, it seems like it's just only going to make more sense to strengthen society at the community level. We really can't wait for all the other levels of government to get their act in gear. But this is something where we can start planning things and doing things. And Arusha has been on the forefront of community justice and really just foresight for communities for a long time. And so what's this moment like for Arusha and for communities in general?
2: Well, you mentioned at the top of the show around circular economics and circular models. Mm-hmm. That is sometimes associated kind of with engineering and product manufacturing or building manufacturing. But where Arusha's focused is on that circular economics in communities. So an example, there's about 1,000 affordable housing units where renters can pay part of their rent in Calgary dollars. They earn those Calgary dollars by going to do good work in their building or in their neighborhood. It might be supervising the homework club. It might be helping putting up decorations for an annual event. And they can use the Calgary dollars for paying their rent. People get to know their neighbors. They're helping reduce some costs for the building, but the monetary benefit of complementary currencies in the circular economics model is that the turnover cost for affordable housing agencies is over $3,000 per unit. So if somebody leaves, those lost revenues and unit upkeep is a big chunk of money. We plot those users of Calgary dollars, and the turnover rate, the percentage that leave those units is just a fraction of about 1% compared to the sector averages of about 25% per year. And so they take, you know, Calgary Housing accepts $20,000 a year in Calgary dollars, but it ends up saving them $60,000 in Canadian because of that turnover rate. So circular economics, that, you know, that's one example of it. Circular economics is beneficial in 360 degrees around the project that's making that happen. And I think that's why when you can do something that's delivering on social, economic, and environmental outcomes, that's getting attention in government and in the funding community.
1: Yeah, and I should mention for our listeners, circular economics mimics nature in that something is something grows into being, it lives its lifespan, it gets broken down, and it becomes something else. It's circular. It mimics nature in that. And our current system is a very linear thing. We use it, or we build it, we use it, we throw it in the trash. And so circular is a way of doing, on the one hand, it's a new way of doing things, but on the other hand, it's not. It's what nature has been doing since the beginning of time. One of the things that Arusha Center is doing very well here in Cal, one of the many things they're doing very well here, is your repair exchanges. So talk to us a little bit more about the repair exchanges that are going on.
2: Absolutely. There's about 35 events a year Repair Exchange Calgary organizes. There's some regular monthly locations at the Genesis Center, Hillhurst Sunnyside Community Association as examples of that. And then there's pop-up events in various community associations and in the downtown core. You can, all of the information around this is at arusha.org, so people can look that up. And it's an opportunity for people to get items fixed for free. The only obligation is that you observe and participate in that fix with a volunteer fixer. So there's home repair with electrical repairs, and then there's fabric repairs, so sewing machines, fixing clothes and fabric items. And those are run by fixers that are volunteering for a small honorarium to fix as many things as possible, but also train people on whether it's how to use AI or YouTube to fix things, or basic principles about electricity, for example. Just get your questions answered so that you can build skill and repair those items yourself in the future.
1: So you'd say you're teaching a man to fish rather than giving him the fish.
2: Absolutely. And that's infectious and pretty addictive. You know, some of the fixers are, you know, one longtime fixer just says, you know, I just get up every morning and start thinking about what needs to be fixed. And I just walk around my home and connect to Repair Exchange. There's men's sheds where there's multiple locations where men are coming out doing woodworking and doing the bike shed program, you know, taking bikes that would be in their only organization where the bikes that go to the landfill can be taken out of the landfill by this bike shed organization, Merv Graham, and these guys that are fixing up bikes, fixing up hundreds of bikes that would be metal in the landfill, and now they're being made available for free to people.
1: The other thing that's really, really cool about that, I spoke with Merv, is that it's something that they're reaching out to older men who may be alone and maybe not really sure what to do, you know, with the rest of their time. And this is an organization that's pulling those men together and giving them something to do and giving them some good fellowship. And it's a really encouraging story, that one.
2: It's a great example of circular economics. Really, it's looking at that, is there a social, an economic, and an environmental benefit to these things, right? So free bikes to people for sure is, you know, the economic benefit, reducing the waste in the landfill, and then also connecting guys at the bike shed. Or, I mean, it's not just guy at our events, it's a mix. There's men on the sewing machines, there's women on the multimeter checking electronic items. So it's a coming together, and you know, it's an antidepressant for people because they're worried about various things and including isolation personally. And then you know, you get out and you're meeting other people, learning new skills, and doing good.
1: And then so back to the Calgary Dollars, I think a lot of people don't understand, you know, how cool this is and what an important idea it is. You know, especially like right now, there are a lot of people seeing that systems may be failing us, and there are, you know, that there are things we can't trust about the way things are. And right here in Calgary, Arusha has for some time designed an alternative currency that can survive the what goes on in the world, so long as there are people here willing to participate in it. Talk to us a little bit more about the inspiration for the Calgary Dollars and where it's at and where you want to be.
2: So Calgary Dollars is one of hundreds of complementary currencies around the world. The EU has been funding them, and with municipal governments, there's a focus of them. Spain, France, Portugal, Germany has longstanding complementary currencies. The Japanese government, as the most quickest aging population in the world, has been funding them for seniors to connect. I've been to Hida Takayama and been with seniors who are in forests on the west coast of Japan, who are working with the forest and the furniture manufacturing industry, cleaning up forests, cleaning up deadfall to prevent forest fires, by the way, and working with the furniture companies, earning credits in complementary currency from their local government that they can pay local bills with. So it's all around the world. Why don't we know about it here in Alberta? Like, we don't know about a few solutions that are available to us. And so in Japan, it's government supported. Here in Calgary, it's government supported. If you own a business, you can pay half of your base business license fee in Calgary dollars. So you can be promoting through our network, get more customers, and then save cash on your business license. You can contact us to buy Calgary Transit tickets. We sell those for 100%. It's been funded by the City of Calgary for almost 20 years. And so it's an example of something that is well established here and is known around the world. And many Calgarians have never heard of it before. So it is another example of, like, you know, the answers are right around us, and they're ready to go. They're proven examples.
1: So I guess, you know, if you're a Calgarian, how can they connect with folks that are doing some of the good things like the Arusha Centre or the Calgary Climate Hub?
2: I mean, connecting to the solutions that are relevant to each of us has arguably never been easier in all of humanity. So, going on the internet, on social media, looking around, not getting distracted by the rabbit holes of doom scrolling, and look for solutions that you can get involved in. Find the things. Certainly go to the Climate Hub website, go to the Arusha website, lots of local organizations. You mentioned Jenny and the data centers. We can get involved. Maybe you want to go out to protest events that Jenny had organized recently. Those are ways partly to voice your concern, but again, to meet other people that are concerned about these issues and actually taking action on it. But it could be at a board game event, right? Where you're meeting people, coming out to our third Thursday. There's lots of examples. I will say, once you have that inspiration of the area that you want to work on, keep in mind the Take Action Grant program at Arusha as well. And so that's funded over 200 grassroots projects with up to $1,000 Canadian dollars and 1,000 Calgary dollars matched. And so you don't have to be a legal entity of any kind. You can be a group of individuals. We've funded youth projects and civil society grassroots projects. And so that's kind of putting money where your mouth is. Once you've got a passion that you want to see in the real world, apply for a Take Action Grant, because figuring out the financial model is important if we're going to scale up the changes that we know we need to make.
1: The other thing I'd mention is the worst that I've ever felt on climate. That's when it's that black smoke, and it makes you feel awful. The fix for that is sitting around a table with smart people that are working on achievable goals. It's the thing that lightens my heart, and I owe a lot to the Calgary Climate Hub for that. And I think Calgary owes a lot to the Arusha Centre for its work over the last many decades. And it's my belief we're going to need Arusha Centre more than ever. So thank you, Gerald, for the great work that you do, and for coming on the show today.
2: Awesome. Thanks, Steve. We'll see you at the next event.
1: Our government building out more world-burning pipelines, an American president threatening Canada's very existence, foreign governments wielding tools of disinformation to pit Canadian against Canadian, aiding bad actors to drive Alberta separatism and heighten national division. All of this against a backdrop of rapidly increasing global temperatures and more costly and more deadly climate disasters. Hey, it's a lot. Too much. And in some cases, too much by design. But don't give up. Get back to basics. Keep an eye on the big picture stuff, but get your hands dirty at the local level, where you can speak truth to power at city council directly, and where you can see things change for the better before your very eyes, thanks to your efforts and the efforts of the smart people around you that care about the right things. All those smoked out summers and that alien looking dark red sun, I don't know where I'd be without the Calgary Climate Hub. But one thing I know for sure is I start to feel better when I meet with others that care about climate change and not only aren't too chicken to ever say the words out loud, but are willing to make plans and execute those plans to create a stronger, better, more future facing community. Become a member. Volunteer or donate to the Calgary Climate Hub. It doesn't solve everything, but it's a start, and it helps. The Climate Lens is brought to you by the Calgary Climate Hub. We are a volunteer-led, nonprofit organization that unites a diverse group of Calgarians committed to working together to support meaningful local action on climate change. We represent a variety of communities, industries, cultures, and causes, and believe that a broad and diverse range of Calgarians and organizations need to be engaged in the climate crisis to develop impactful solutions that fit our unique political and economic circumstances.
3: CJSW acknowledges and pays tribute to the traditional territories of the peoples of Treaty 7, which include the Blackfoot Confederacy, comprised of the Siksika, the Piikani and the Kainai First Nations, the Tsuut'ina First Nation, and the Stoney Nakoda, including the Chiniki, Bearspaw, and Goodstoney First Nations. The city of Calgary is also home to the Métis Nation within Alberta, including Nose Hill Métis District 5 and Elbow Métis District 6. CJSW 90.9 FM is located on the University of Calgary campus, which is situated on land northwest of where the Bow River meets the Elbow River, a site traditionally known as Makensis to the Blackfoot, Wichispah to the Stony Nakota, and Gusitsi to the Sutina. Welcome to Calgary and the SDGs, a special podcast series made by Calgary Catalyst in collaboration with CJSW. This series explores how Calgary connects to the United Nations Sustainable Development Goals, known as SDGs for short, through local perspectives and the real-world impact of actions in our city. In each episode, our host Josephine is joined by a distinguished guest from the field, offering insights on the goals shaping our city's future. Now let's dive in. Sustainable Development Goal number 11, Sustainable Cities and Communities.
4: Today, we are discussing Goal 11, which is Sustainable Cities and Communities. This is going to be a very interesting topic, and I'm just like you all, I'm very eager to understand and learn more on this topic. To do so, today we are joined by another very special guest, Celia Lee. She's the Executive Director of Sustainable Calgary. Sustainable Calgary is an organization dedicated to transforming Calgary into a more sustainable and livable city. Thank you so much for joining us today, Celia. Welcome to the show.
5: Thanks. Thanks so much for having me, Josephine.
4: Thank you. So let's dive into the topic. Before we start about the sustainable city and communities, I wanted to ask you a little bit more about the work you do. What is it the Sustainable Calgary does? Could you please give us an introduction?
5: Sure, I'd love to. Yeah, so our work is founded in 40 indicators of sustainability. Across what we call seven domains. So we have a report called The State of Our City, and we look at things like our economy, our resource use, governance models, the health of our citizens, how is our education system doing, how connected are our communities, and how's our natural environment doing. So it's this pretty holistic set of indicators. But from there, we ask ourselves, where can we be helpful? What does our city need and where do we fit in? And we've really found our niche in designing and planning healthy neighborhoods. So we've done a ton of research on that over the years. So that helps explain to us, well, what does a healthy city even look like? And more recently, we've collaborated on strategy and policy with local governments. But a lot of our work has been with communities. So working with communities to say, what do you need? How can we improve your neighborhood? How can we make it more convenient and walkable?
4: Thank you. Thank you for that introduction. It kind of sets us for the conversation going forward. So starting with our most basic question, what do you think a sustainable city should be like? Or how would you explain the concept of a sustainable city to a seven-year-old?
5: Oh, to a seven-year-old. Well, no. You know, one of the best explanations I saw in a magazine, it was a magazine about mushrooms, and the whole introduction was actually an interview with a five-year-old, and I've never understood mushrooms better than in that segment. I'll do my best. So we want people in a sustainable city. We want people to remain healthy. We want our economy to keep food on the table and shelter over our heads. We want a governance model that allows us to participate in our communities and get the results we want. We want a natural environment that keeps us healthy and keeps the planet healthy. So I've talked about sort of these seven domains that we think about. And so those are important in terms of, well, what does a city require to sustain itself? It needs healthy people. It needs a healthy economy. That's part of it. But we also understand that all of these things are really interconnected. So if you want people to care about nature, they need to know about nature. So education is so important to that. Right now, we're having an affordability crisis in Calgary. Well, if people are really focused on being able to make ends meet, do they have the bandwidth to think about ecologically sustainable solutions or to advocate, to ask their government for that? So all of these things really support each other. The last thing I'd say is that we really think about Calgary in the context of a global village. What we do here in Calgary affects people around the world. So one statistic, for example, is that if everyone consumed the way Calgarians do, we would probably need 4 to 6 more planets to sustain that. So let's think about what is equitable. What can Calgary do to be equitable, to support our own city, but also to think about our impact outside of our city?
4: Okay, thank you for sharing that. I think it kind of gives me an idea that a sustainable city should be clean, lot of breathing spaces, green spaces, and walkable. And everything should be equally accessible, and everyone feels like this is home. Does that kind of rounds up what we are trying to understand about sustainable city from a very simple perspective?
5: Yeah, I think that covers it. We want a sense of belonging, we want health, and we want to contribute to the health of those inside of our city and outside of our city. And yeah, there are a lot of strategies we can use to do that. And as I said, Sustainable Calgary has really focused on, well, how do we build that city? What does the infrastructure look like?
4: So with this understanding at our hands, let's dive deeper into the Calgary factor. And as the podcast is named as Calgary and the SDGs, so in your perspective, from Sustainable Calgary's perspective, where do you think Calgary stands in terms of that sustainable city?
5: Well, our State of the City report suggests that we do need progress when it comes to our resource use. We use too many resources. And on equity. So over the last several decades, we've been one of the most inequitable cities in Canada. When it comes to equity, I think what cities can do is make sure we're building infrastructure equitably across neighborhoods. So what we found over the years is that we know some communities have much more greenery than others. We know communities with more new Canadians typically have less greenery. So for example, the CBC has produced a map that shows this, where you can put your postal code into this map and it tells you how hot that neighborhood is, how much greenery is in that neighborhood, and how does that relate to the incomes of the people in that neighborhood and to how many new Canadians are in that neighborhood. So when it comes to equity, we can think of, does every neighborhood have enough greenery? Does every neighborhood have enough access to recreation? Can people afford our transit system? Can they afford our recreation? Those are things that are kind of within a city's wheelhouse to think about when it comes to equity. And actually, I think we're making a lot of progress on that in Calgary. The City of Calgary has developed an equity index. I know in Councillor Raj Dhaliwal has become a really big champion for equity when it comes to greenery. We're seeing a lot more investment in the Northeast when it comes to biking and walking infrastructure. So I think we're on the right track now within the last 5 years. When it comes to creating more sustainable cities that use fewer resources, our focus has really been on creating these walkable, human-scale cities with lots of nearby destinations. So what we're trying to do is decrease the energy we use to move around and decrease the energy in our houses. And so about a third of our emissions in Calgary come from transportation and about two-thirds from buildings. Now, there's a really interesting stat out there. A study was looking at 10 cities across the United States, and it said that if we doubled our urban density, so if for every house, now there are 2 houses, just that much, we can reduce travel emissions by 48% and buildings by 35%. Just because we're moving less far, we can probably move ourselves with our own feet. We can walk there. And when it comes to housing, we're probably sharing amenities. We're probably sharing heating, cooling. Maybe we're sharing laundry. And so all of those things really add up. So I think, you know, some big opportunities we have in Calgary, actually some things we have to do. We have to have slightly more dense communities. We have to have nearby destinations. That's good not just for our environment. It makes us move better, it makes us healthier, and it's more convenient. And we really need to reduce our car dependency. So in all of our research on health in cities, the presence of vehicles has the biggest negative influence on almost every aspect of our health. It also affects our city budgets in a negative way. It also affects our personal budgets when we're really reliant on the car. So I think some opportunities we have in Calgary are to reduce our car dependency. That probably means investing in transit and make room for more dense communities. I'd love to talk about budgets because I think we've done a great job with policy. I don't think that we're following that up with our budgets. We could get into that anytime you like.
4: Thank you for highlighting that. Now it kind of gives us a sense of where Calgary is, and it's very interesting to understand the relationship, the impact between each and every factor. The livability, the green space, the pedestrian space, our usage of consumption, the power, everything. So this is very interesting. My next question is on the same line, which you just touched upon. So what are some of the challenges that we face as a city that we could work on to achieve that goal?
5: Yeah. So sprawl and car dependency go hand in hand, I think. We have a sprawling city. And what does that mean? It means our destinations are further. It means that providing services within that city is more difficult and more expensive. So we have to go further, but it's more expensive to put in a transit system at the same time. A sprawling city means that we're in our cars more often, we're sitting more. Sitting is the new smoking. It's terrible for our health. When we're car dependent, we not only have tailpipe emissions, we're finding that the biggest source of emissions is from our wheels, and we're also making ourselves vulnerable to more collisions. So if we start to flip that, if we say, actually, we want things to be closer to us, we want to be able to walk, bike, and take transit, we want things to be closer together, then we start seeing health benefits. We have cleaner air. We're less exposed to danger. And it's a lot less expensive in terms of construction and maintenance when it comes to the city. For our personal pocketbooks, cars are the most expensive option. And so the idea that as a city we have chosen the car as the winner is something I think we really need to rethink. It's an old figure that says that owning a car costs like $8,000 to $13,000 a year. What if we could have one fewer car? A lot of us have two cars. What if we could let go of one less car? And what some of Sustainable Calgary's research has shown is that if we could get rid of one more car, we could afford housing in so many more neighborhoods. There's a really big trade-off there.
4: And it's also interesting to know that the people often choose to, if they're new people here, if they wanted to move to settle in a place in the city, there is the differences between the rent from the downtown area to the suburbs. So that's one of the major factors that needs to be considered in decision making. That many people choose to live in the suburbs and then travel all the way to downtown for work. So I think all of this kind of influence one another. It's like a chain reaction.
5: Totally. There's actually a short form for that: drive till you qualify. So it's the idea that the housing you can afford gets sort of, it's more affordable the further you get from the center of the city. So we talk about drive till you qualify. But if you could get rid of one car, you might be able to come in a little bit more close to the city. That nature of our city also makes it clear to me how much we need to invest in transit. So we work with communities all the time, and we have great conversations. And what we hear from Calgarians is, sure, it would be great if I could get rid of one car, but I need viable alternatives to driving. And so that's where we just need to create those really great alternatives. If you're in the core, if you're near a good transit line, maybe it's viable to walk and bike, but there's some areas that are really kind of deserts when it comes to transit, and we need to address that.
3: 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To find this and more episodes, go to cgsw.com or the CGSW app.
4: Yes, Yeah, that is rightly said. For the next part, I really wanted to touch upon some of the most interesting projects that Sustainable Calgary have been working on. I was so curious to learn about the work with children and also the pedestrian spaces. Could you talk to us about that?
5: Yeah, I'd love to. So as I said, a lot of our work has been focused on how cities can get us moving more. How do we design places where walking, biking, and transit are the most attractive options? And of course, those bring all kinds of other benefits to our health. So we often team up with Calgary communities who want to see changes in their communities. And we often prioritize equity-deserving communities because we know that typically they're less well-served with the infrastructure that would be useful. So with communities and designers, and with bringing all of that health knowledge that we've researched, we consider how neighborhoods could be more walkable and bikeable, more convenient, more social. We work with communities to actually come up with designs and actually prototype those designs or make permanent capital projects by making the right, by partnering with, for example, the city or with funders. And so what walkable means, usually that means one of two things. So it means we have great nearby destinations or we have really great routes to get us there. So we might work with a community that says, well, we don't have enough destinations. We want a coffee shop. So we might prototype a coffee shop. We put out a coffee cart and we test it out. Or we might say, you know, the zoning here, the laws say that you can't have a business here. Let's work together to change the zoning, to change those laws. So you could have a convenience store where you can buy your milk within walking distance or a coffee shop to hang out with your neighbors or childcare. And what does it mean by having a better route? It might mean that your route is safer or it might mean that it's more interesting. There's research out there showing that Calgarians will actually walk further than most other North Americans. But particularly if that route is interesting, if it's attractive to us. Having a good route also might mean that it's just not that hot in the summer. So we really need to be thinking about how to make places that are comfortable to walk and bike in. So great destinations, great pathways to get you there. Now, you talked about us working with kids. So recently we brought this what we call co-design approach to school kids to reimagine their routes to school, and their work really blew us away. So they're redesigning their roads to encourage walking and biking. But most importantly, they prototyped their ideas within 1 year, and that was really important because we wanted kids to know you can change your local environment. You have a seat at the table. And the work they did, they created three precedent-setting prototypes. So they're innovating. And you can learn more about those on our website. One of the projects involved closing a road to cars, which was something we never expected they would come up with. They said, we want to close three roads and put in a pond. And we were actually able to prototype that. And students at the University of Calgary actually also prototyped a pond using old pallets. So now we've had a prototype in for just over a year. And there's even potential that this will become a permanent park. We're in those conversations. So that's been just such exciting work. It recently received a National Urban Design Award. And I mention that because I hope that that signals sort of a change in perspective about what Canadian cities, who we're designing cities for and what activities we're designing for and what results we're designing for. Because I think that's really important to note that we're always learning as we build cities. So now we have new information that says, listen, the way we've started to design roads and communities, we're seeing some negative effects to our health, to the environment. We just need to move forward. We need to learn from that. We need to shift our approach as we move forward. So I hope that all of this excitement we're seeing around the kids' work is a good indicator of that.
4: Yeah, that sounds fantastic. And it's really interesting to see what kids can come up with. Their amount of creativity is always very inspiring. Could you name some of the neighborhoods that were involved in this project?
5: We worked in Martindale, which is sort of a more typically suburban neighborhood. in Meridian, which is more of an industrial neighborhood, and in Connaught, or the Beltline, which is more of a downtown neighborhood. So it was really neat to work with different conditions. And yeah, absolutely, what you said about kids, what we've learned about kids is that they're such empathetic designers. They're not as attached to the rules that we're attached to, which might be stupid rules. So kids are really good at kind of showing that to us. And when I think of, for example, the piece of street that they want to turn into a park, the kids were well aware that that neighborhood is low on green space. It's one of the hottest neighborhoods in Calgary with the lowest amount of green space. And they said, we want to give back. This isn't just about our safe walk to school. We want our community to benefit from this. They're amazing.
4: They're amazing. That's very true. So talking about the challenges and the projects that's been done so far, could you throw some light on what are some of the opportunities that Calgary can take up in terms of achieving this sustainability goal?
5: I think I'd go back to, we really need to limit our sprawl, and we really need to be less car dependent. And we need to be strategic about how we do that. Part of that, as I said, will be, I think, much more investment in transit. So one of the biggest issues in Calgary that we hear from Calgarians is they're sick of traffic. Let's talk about real solutions to traffic then. We know that when we make a road bigger, that when we add lanes, when we expand a highway, we might see faster traffic maybe for 2 years, and then it's worse in 3 years. Why? Because we made space for more cars, and now more cars use this space, and traffic is worse. So we need to talk about real solutions to traffic. How can we get some of those cars off of our streets? And for me, that's investing in transit, probably first and foremost in a sprawling community like Calgary, but also making sure that our neighborhoods have, again, nearby amenities, that they have comfortable pathways to walk on, that we're building cities that are comfortable and exciting for kids, for seniors, for new moms who have to push strollers around, all of those people. So now I do think we have to talk about budgets fairly urgently. We have a lot of talented people in Calgary, people at our city, people in design firms. They know what healthy and sustainable and fiscally responsible design looks like. So now I think we as citizens in Calgary, we need to support them. We need to call for our councillors to provide the budgets that support these great policies. So one thing I've been like really excited about over the last year is thinking, well, We announced a climate crisis a few years back. Well, what does a municipal budget look like in a climate crisis? I'm not asking everyone out there to be accountants. I'm asking, what do we prioritize in that budget? Let's deprioritize widening cars or widening roads, pardon me, because that'll make traffic worse. It'll increase our emissions. It'll make our city less safe. It makes our city less fiscally responsible. So the awesome thing about thinking, well, what does a budget look like in a climate crisis, is that a budget that responds to climate is one that optimizes our health, that optimizes convenience, that's better for our personal pocketbooks. It's just a win-win-win. So I'd really like to see that shift in budget. So if folks could do just, you know, a couple of things over the next year, I'd say ask your councillors for a climate-friendly budget. I'd say invest in transit. And I think I'd say keep our streets cool. Add more shade and greenery.
4: That is cool. I was about to ask you on what can individuals and business do to achieve this goal. So you covered a part of it already. Thank you. So let's get into a little bit deeper into that part. So talking about individuals, like every day, what can we do to meet that goal of sustainable city?
5: Yeah, so I think the evidence is showing that the most important thing, or the most impactful thing we can do, is be in touch with our elected officials. So there's a lot we can do as individuals to have more sustainable lifestyles. which also, you know, maybe our neighbors pick up on that. We start to shift the culture. But I want to see a Calgary that creates systems where we don't have to think too much, where it's not all that much effort to lead a more sustainable lifestyle. So I would say, first and foremost, be in touch with your elected officials. Let them know where you stand. You know, my father, for example, is a really big climate action advocate. And right now there's a train being built in his community, and the noise sucks. It's really loud. And so we've talked about how, for him, his one climate action is putting up with the inconvenience of construction. So feel free to write to your counselor and say, listen, climate action is important to me. I'm happy to put up with the inconvenience of, for example, a new transit line. And I'm excited about what that'll look like in the future. You don't have to be an expert. Just let them know how you feel. If you can travel by walking, biking, and transit, do so. But otherwise, ask for it. In our work with schools, I know that a lot of parents have been interested in calling for safe routes to schools for their kids. I know some folks are starting walking bike buses to school or walking school buses. Those are some things you can do as an individual. You can also donate, things like that.
4: And for businesses, what would you suggest for even small, medium businesses?
5: Yeah. So if you're a business that's kind of on a street, there are really fun things you can do, like experimenting with shade structures or plants or something that activates the sidewalk in front of your business that makes it a great place to walk and bike. Those are some of the fun things. You can put up bike racks or bike fix stations as a way of attracting more bikes. And by the way, we know that businesses typically see more sales when they have walking and biking infrastructure. There's a lot of evidence on that I'd be happy to share. You can donate your employee time to a good cause, and incentivize other modes of travel. So I know some of my colleagues are looking into that. Often when folks travel, they're given sort of mileage for their travel. Well, how can we do the same thing for biking or for transit?
4: That's an interesting concept to think upon. Yeah, thank you so much for highlighting this actionable points. We are down to our last question for this discussion. Okay. It's been a very interesting topic so far. And my final question to you will be about, do you have a personal favorite when it comes to sustainable cities around the world? Is there something that you look upon to get inspiration or to get ideas for creating a more sustainable city?
5: Montreal has been really inspiring for me. I'm a little biased. We've partnered with Montreal as well. I was there recently. I've lost track of how many pedestrianized streets they have. They are full of people. They have options for folks with mobility issues. So you can kind of take I forget what it's called, but it's like a taxi pulled by someone walking. Anyway, they have really great statistics on how good it's been for business. And I believe the shift in Montreal has really come from a health and wellness perspective. So how can we make quality of life better for Montrealers? That's been the push, as far as I understand. So I'm a big fan of their work, and I've learned a lot from them.
4: That's interesting. I'm going to check that out. Thank you. So that wraps up our conversation for today. Thank you so much, Celia, for joining us on Sustainable Cities and Communities. It has been very insightful, and I appreciate all the details that you have shared here today. Thank you.
5: Awesome. Thank you so much for having me.
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Up next, you will be hearing Imagine Soundtracks to Liminal Spaces. 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

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You are currently listening to Liminal Scores, a show where we create imagined soundtracks for liminal spaces. You just heard from Michael Scott Dawson. That was a track, Standard Blue, from the recently released album, Kitsune no Yomeiri. Up next, we're going to be hearing from Wilfred Kozub. This is from the album Quiet Pieces for Noisy Times with the track Firefly Lagoon. Thank you so much for tuning in and listening in. I'm here every Wednesday from 9 to 10. And yeah, I'll be back in a little bit. Keep it locked, keep it dialed in. 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

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You just heard from Steve Bates. That's from the album An Infinite Antenna with the track Battles and Sieges and Street Trees. Before that, Current Zero. That's the title track off the album Solari. Starting all of that off, we heard from Wilfred Kazoop. That was the track Firefly Lagoon with the track Quiet Pieces for Noisy Times. Thank you so much for tuning in and listening in. This has been Liminal Scores here on CJSW 90.9 FM. Up next, we're going to be hearing from Light Conductor. This is a track, Ghost City Radio.

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You just heard from Yawning Portal. That was the title track of their album, Anywhere. Before that, we heard from Light Conductor. From the album Sequence 3, we heard the track Green City Radio. This is Liminal Scores, a show where we create imagined soundtracks for liminal spaces. Thank you so much for tuning in and listening in every Wednesday from 9 to 10, giving you ambient, experimental, atmospheric music of whatever genre or whatever feeling I'm in the mood for the night. We started the evening off with some more, guitar-leaning stuff. I wouldn't say leaning, but like I've been listening to a lot of some soft guitar stuff that I wanted to incorporate. Now we're going into more some more synthy, more electronic stuff, I suppose. Up next, we're going to be hearing from Josh Mason. This is a track, A Garden, from the album Kicking a Dark Horse, here on CJSW 90.9 FM.

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You just heard from DJ Masin. That's a track Lost from his newest album, Movement. Before that, Josh Mason with the track A Garden from the album Kicking a Dark Horse. You've been tuned in to CJSW 90.9 FM. This is Liminal Scores, a show where we create imagined soundtracks for liminal spaces. 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We have a couple tracks for you left. It's the last quarter. I'm going to transition you to this next track. It's going to be a long one, so I hope you enjoy. This is by SC's Exhale from the album Traveler's Journal. This track is called Embers and Stars here on CJSW 90.9 FM.

You just heard from SC's Exhale. That was a track, Embers and Stars, from the album Traveler's Journal. I have one more track for you for tonight. But as always, thank you so much for tuning in and listening in to Liminal Scores. I'll be here next Wednesday, once again from 9 to 10. But other than that, I wanted to say this month is Funding Drive Month. So I hope you are looking forward to all of the special programming that you'll be hearing from the 23rd to the 30th. I have some special things planned for my show upcoming. But yeah, stay tuned. And if you want to donate early, first 500 donors will get a embroidered keychain that I'm personally very proud of. Since I work here, I was responsible for assembling and arranging a lot of the swag for this year. And that one was one of my favorites. I'm glad it panned out. But yeah. CJSW.com/donate if you want to check it out. All the stuff that we have available for this year. But I digress. Up next, we're going to be hearing from Joseph Shabison and Korkovich. This track is called Bobbling Along, from the album 4 Days in June, here on CJSW 90.9 FM. I'll catch you next week.

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Did you know that when they say there's a 30% chance of rain, that it's actually a 100% chance of rain, but it's only going to rain in 30% of the city? I know, crazy, right? Well, you can find more fun facts like this on CJSW 90.9 FM, broadcasting to you live from Calgary, Alberta. 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

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This is Strange Attractors with your host Matea every Wednesday from 10 to 11 p.m. bringing you your weekly dose of weird, or in some cases even filling you in on what I've been listening to as of late. What we just heard is a genre that I will affectionately call just like electronic gunk. And I wanted to stay true to the second part of my little tagline there, filling you in on what I've been listening to as of late, because I'm going to be honest with you, it's been a lot of this kind of stuff lately. That was Meat Scante with Billy. Just came out on the 30th of September, and it's fun. It's good. I've been listening to a lot of Meat Scante, especially the like ambient EEU album. But yeah, thought I'd start off a little higher tempo and a little sillier for you all tonight. Yeah, it is October 7th here in Calgary, and it will be for another 2 hours, which means there's 56 minutes left of Strange Attractors on your FM dial. And this episode is going to be an interesting one. Lots of different genres to cover here, starting off with some like jungle type stuff into some glitch type stuff. Yeah, it's gonna be a fun one. Gotta keep that dial locked and loaded to CJSW 90.9 FM. You never know what you're gonna get up next. But I'm gonna tell you anyways, this is gonna be Temporal by Motorist. 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

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This is your host, Matea, filling up your airwaves with some absolutely ridiculous tunes this evening. Yeah, what we just heard was I'm Bound, if you couldn't tell. Bound 2, off of Phase 1 by Satan Doll, out of Brooklyn, and absolutely rip-roaring good time, if you're asking me, which by tuning in, you are. Yeah, fun stuff. And, you know, really complimented by the track before it, What Do You Mean?, off of ID6 by Buddy Wood. Longtime listeners of the show, I know you're out there. Buddy Wood, absolute legend in my eyes, having released, I think, like 3 EPs. I haven't played this one in a while. It's been like probably at least a year since I dug into this one, but so good, so fun, just like raucous, perfect mix of like the more atmospheric ambient stuff and then glitchy breakcore. Really does it for me, so had to pull it out tonight. Before that, at the top of the set, we heard Temporal by Motorist off of Exhibition of Speed. I believe that's an artist out of the UK. And yeah, what a fun set that was. Took us 20 minutes into the show. Yeah, rocking and rolling, keeping it going fast. And yeah, outrageous. Outrageous is the words that I would use. Good stuff. If you want to text into the booth, the number is 403-220-3991, 403-220-3991, and I'll be here for a while yet, if you couldn't tell. Other than that, if you want to check out the set list after the show airs, you can head on over to cjsw.com, or perhaps even the CJSW app, available on iOS and Android. That's my spiel. Up next, we're going to be hearing The Inconvenience of Being Known off of the incredibly titled, get ready for this, guys, Juckport by Mux out of Chicago. It's just great. I hit the Juckport $1 trillion. 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

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This is Strange Attractors with your host, Matea, every Wednesday from 10 to 11 p.m. What we just heard was Hydra, off of the Hydra EP by Fermi LeCunde, who's an artist based in Toronto. Very lovely. I actually chose a different track by that artist for the set originally, and then just in the booth decided to switch it up. I thought, honestly, terrible way to judge it, but I just thought the cover art was a bit more compelling, and so I threw it up on the Mac in here and listened to it, and I liked the song better. If you want to know what else I could have been listening to, maybe go check them out on Bandcamp. That is Fermi LeCunde. And I was listening to World 6-2, which is their latest EP. Before that, we heard The Inconvenience of Being Known off of Juckport by Mux out of Chicago. Yeah, that's a big beast of a track. I think it's really wonderful. A little bit jazzy, just like noisy, improv-y, good stuff. It's what I like. Just wonderful sounds all together. I've been talking a little bit too much based on my time estimation here, looking at the clock. So I think we're going to jump right into our next set. We're going to start off pretty ambient and then get back into some glitch, a little bit of ambient glitch. You know how she goes. But starting us off for this next set is going to be Together, off of the album of the same name by Frederick Valentin and Loke Robeck. Keep that dial locked and loaded to CJSW 90.9 FM for the rest of Strange Attractors.

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This is Strange Attractors with your host Matea every Wednesday from 10 to 11 p.m. And we are in the final stretch of the show for tonight. So let me let you know what you just heard, because that last set was a joy to program, and I hope you enjoyed it too. What we just heard was Final Flesh off of I Will Hold You in My Heart Until I Can Hold You in Heaven. Kind of, there's a space between the H-O-L and the D in hold. By Eve Francis, who's an artist out of Philadelphia. Yeah, really wonderful, like kind of dark, atmospheric, ambient. What more can you say? Wonderful stuff. Before that, we heard I'll Be Home off of L'Assomption by Hazard Boy out of Montreal. I really, really like this track. I think this might be an introduction to the artist for me. They seemed familiar, but I really do think this is my first listen, and very good. We'll be coming back to them in the future, because I was very impressed. Thought the samples and like kind of eerie vocals were fantastic. Just great work. Before that, at the top of the set, we heard Together off of the album of the same name by Frederick Valentin and Luke Rabeck, which came out in 2022. Funny story, I was listening to this project the other day, and I texted my friend being like, oh, this album is pretty nice. And then I got to the second to last song and I hated it so much that I said, never mind, don't listen to this. But there are some good tracks on there, even though some of them are not really my speed. Yeah. All right. We have two tracks left for you tonight. We're going to be starting off with Compound Interest, which is a bit of a noisier track, so adjust your volume accordingly. And that is off of Shatter Factory by an artist whose name is simply six right parentheses, punctuation marks. And at the end of the show, we're going to be hearing Beehive's Sheep, I believe, off of Happy Earth Day by Bjarki from Iceland. Keep that dial locked and loaded to CJSW 90.9 FM. 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

0: Who goes there? Oh, me, oh my. A lost soul in the dank woods of Calgary, Alberta.
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I'm Devin Hattell, and that last track you heard was No Hearts by Gumstain from Calgary, Alberta. Sorry, let me check my notes on that band name here, and oh man, that's Gumstain, not Gum. No Hearts by Gumstain. I'll be show-filling for Mackenzie this week, so you'll be listening to a series of tracks curated by me in her absence. And this week, I'd like to highlight a lot of Calgarian artists. That doesn't mean I'm going to play Calgary the whole time, but I would like to shout them out, because I would say Alberta as a whole, with its music scene, and just Alberta itself, has a lot to offer as a province, which is why we shouldn't separate from Canada, guys. I don't know about you with elections, the viewers at home, but I think every Albertan worth their salt who can vote should vote. Alberta separating from Canada would cause enough economic issues as it is right now. Like, imagine what we've got going on times 100 or 1,000. Who knows? I don't want to... And guys, let's be honest. Danielle Smith kind of sucks. I don't know. I just know that if Alberta separated and tried to be its own country, or God forbid, joined the States, I would not want her running that operation. So go vote in the referendum and vote yes to make Alberta stay in Canada. It's a bit too late to request a mail-in ballot, but if you've received one, the recommended time to vote in it and send it back so that Elections Alberta receives it is October 9th. If you're not voting by mail, you can still find your local electoral division online and go there to vote. October 13th and 17th are the times to vote early, and the actual voting day is on the 19th. I'm not affiliated with Elections Alberta in any way, but I'm saying all of this to practice what is often preached on the Loony Bin, which is cherishing Canadian identity as much as we can criticize it. Now, back to our regular programming. This is a pre-record, but you can call or text the station at 403-220-3991. I can't respond, but I'm sure the next host will love some of your messages. Anyways, this is Deadbeat by The Throwaways, and you're listening to The Loony Bin on CJSW 90.9 FM in Calgary, Alberta. And Canada, too!

0: Hello, hello, listeners, and hi. That was Deserts by Inquisition / The Everyman, and what you heard before that was Targeted Solution by Grotto. Now, I would say with humbleness that I'm pretty new to the underground music scene in Calgary. I didn't get out much as a kid. I was more of the indoor type, but I don't know, the more I learn about Calgary, the more I appreciate it a lot. And I remember my first time going to an actual show was, what was it? Oh man, it was actually the Funding Drive wrap-up party last year. It was pretty fun. It was my first time going into a mosh pit. I lost one of my earrings in there, but I've heard worse happens. Anyways, how are you guys doing? What was your first time going to a Calgary show like? You can call us at 403-220-3991. 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Oh, that thump was the headphones. They fell.
1: 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Oh, what you got in this mule? It's a mule kick. Look.
2: What's the matter, Johnny boy? Can't hold your liquor?

all separated from God. We're all on the way to hell. It turns we're all sinners. We're all children of Adam. We're all separated from God. We're all on the way to hell.

Hello, hello again, listeners. That was Aquavolva by the Shinolas, and just before that, you heard Payback by the All Women's Brother Band. I'm taking up a bunch of audio time with my last few comments, so we'll move on to the next tracks. This is Cowboy Xing by Astrology Girl, and you're listening to the Loony Bin on CJSW 90.9 FM in Calgary, Alberta. 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

Hello, hello again, listeners. That was Fried V by The Wine Lips. And just before that, please forgive me on this pronunciation. It's Num Laxubit Agua'a by Gamski Moon. Please forgive me for that once again. You can find the proper name on the CJSW website. And here's the thing. Before that song, you heard Cowboy Xing by Astrology Girl. I've got a pretty funny story about how I got into Astrology Girl, because I would say I'm a fan of their music. So about a year ago, I was so young. I was a first year. There's this event called Beatnik Clothing Swap, and they were setting up this, I mean, you guessed it, clothing swap event in Riley Park where people could bring in clothes, trade them, etc., etc. This really tall girl showed up and she just started putting on clothes and she was like swapping remarks with her comically short friend. And at one point she walks up to me and goes, "What's your shtick?" And I'm like, what do you mean by that? And she goes, "Like Seinfeld, what would your archetype be?" And I'm like, "Oh, I guess the silly funny guy, funny things happen to him. What would you be?" And she looks off into the distance and she's like, I don't know. This girl was so funny that she's been an inspiration for me ever since. So tall blonde astrology girl, if you're listening to this, I think about you often. I'm yet to go to an astrology girl show, but I hope to see you there someday. Anyways, you guys are listening to the Loony Bin on CJSW 90.9 FM. And coming up next, we've got a band straight from St. John's, Newfoundland, and Labrador. This is The Dogs by Sick Puppy.

Hello, hello, guys. You know the deal. That was Garden of Eden by Toxic Femme. And just before that, that was Shock and Denial by Coda Club. Both bands from Calgary, Alberta. And speaking of which, you're listening to The Loony Bin on CJSW 90.9 FM from Calgary, Alberta. I've got a pretty cool story about Toxic Femme. So they were playing at the Ship and Anchor during Sled Island this summer, and I work at the ship, so I didn't get the chance to go out a lot. It was my first time having a full-time gig, so that was pretty cool that I got to see them. And at one point after they played, I actually talked to the lead singer, and she told me that she was classically trained in opera before she joined the band, and she quit because opera wasn't the path she wanted to take. She went a bit all over the place, doing some country, some folk, some indie rock on the side. And then her high school friends reached out to her and said, "Hey, we want to do a band. Do you want to join us?" And she's like, "Yeah, sure. Why not?" And I could totally tell that in her live performance. That band was amazing. And you can really tell she put some of that classical training into the performance. It was just so cool, so great. So shout out to them. Anyways, on to our next tracks. We've got Smokin' Bull by The Real Mackenzies, a band from Vancouver, BC. 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

Hello, hello. That was Second to None by General Chaos from Montreal, Quebec. And just before that, Graveyard Line by Forbidden Dimension from Calgary, Alberta. But I bet some of you guys knew that. When I started learning about the Calgary music scene here, I found out pretty quickly that Forbidden Dimension was, it had a strong foot in the city. I remember this one time I went to a cafe that does a lot of music gigs, and right as I stepped into the bathroom, three quarters of the walls were covered in band posters, and all of them had Forbidden Dimension written on them somewhere, so that's pretty cool. Anyways, we are reaching the end of the Loony Bin. It's been a pleasure show filling for Mackenzie. It's been a pleasure playing some music for you guys, and make sure to tune in to Digging Into the, and make sure to listen to the next show, Digging in the Crates. It's like this guy and his record collection against the world, and I think that's pretty cool. Anyways, oh yeah, please vote in the Alberta referendum, and please make sure that we stay in Canada. I don't think any of us want the province to be in Smith's hands or in her American friends' hands. None of us want that. And what you will want to hear is this next song, Shut Me Off by Negative Charge. 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

Hey, friend. Just wanted to give you the heads up on something really cool, something that's cooking over the airwaves right here in Calgary, Alberta. A place where you can get your sonic fix on all things riffy, distorted, awesome, and really lift your mood. Stuff like High Desert Queen. Let's have a listen, shall we? Or maybe this is more your vibe. You like yourself some classical? What about that classical? I don't know. Do you like this one? Let's take a listen. I don't know, man. I don't know if I like that one. Okay, that's more like it, right? Anyways, friends, what I'm trying to tell you is that whatever type of music you love to listen to, whatever type of podcast you like to listen to, whatever you like, CJSW 90.9 FM in Calgary, Alberta has what you need. Remember, we are always here for you. Enjoy. I'll see you there.

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There's no other way. You've got to give them the key to everything that's yours. Otherwise, what's the point? And for a while, I believed that's the kind of love I had.

0: Hello, my lovelies. SciShow Sid here, and this is Digging in the Crates. A two-hour dip in the past. Going to be getting my fingers dusty as I flip through my collection of records, cassette CDs, and even 8-tracks. Well, hopefully, I'll be finding you some pre-millennial tunes for you to enjoy. So, I've been away. Been away for the last 8-9 weeks. I hope you enjoyed my selection of Dig in the Crates rewinds during that period. But I'm back. Back doing what I usually do on this show. We've got some birthdays, compilations, reissues, and the odd track or two from before the double zeros. So before I get the show out there, I've got to say, you're locked to Calgary's very own Hipsters on the left side of the FM dial, CJSW 9.9. And if you miss us live, or you're somewhere outside of our 18,000 watts of power, you can pick us up on the trip dubs at CJSW.com. And just to show you what we do with your hard-earned funding drive contributions, we have a CJSW app available for Android and Mac, so we are but a finger and a swipe away for those moments when you need a CJSW fix while you're on the go. So let's fade this intro and let's get into this week's Dig in the Crates stack.
1: 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Listener discretion is advised.

We started our Digging in the Crates birthday celebrations with a salute to one of the great unsung R&B saxophonists. His name is Hal Singer. He was a huge influence on the sound of Bill Haley and the Comets, who in the mid-50s, I guess you could say, broke rock and roll out of the black ghettos and into the living rooms of Mighty Whitey. R. Hal was probably most prolific throughout the 50s before he became just a saxophone in many a band of the 60s. He did, though, once in a while, do something on his own. And in fact, went back to 1969 from an album he recorded entitled Paris Soul Food, where in amongst the covers of the Beatles, the Rolling Stones, Dusty Springfield, there is his ode to that icon of black 60s activism. The track is named after him. From Hal Singer, we heard Malcolm X. Here's a set of R&B, soul and disco celebrating four more birthdays here on Digging the Crates, cgsw.com.

I'm so proud of being loved by you. 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

0: All right, fellas, we're gonna make camp, rest up. Y'all might be in for a treat. You know, back before the war broke out, I was a saucier in San Antonio. I bet I could call up some of them greens. Yeah, noodle some crawfish out the patty, y'all. I made us some crab apples for dessert now, yeah? 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Ha!
1: Hell yeah! Ha! That's how we all talk. We all talk like this, huh? Yes, sir. Yeah, mm-hmm. Get some crawfish and some ribs. Yeah. You're Australian. Be Australian. Excuse me, Kangaroo Jack.

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For Paulie, King Charles's favourite disco record. Yep, even our Chaz liked to get down back in the day. Year of Decision by the 3 Degrees, played because one of the three, Miss Sheila Ferguson, is 79 today. And before the 3 Degrees, we had another band who kind of rode the disco era out with songs like Everyone's a Winner, You Sexy Thing, Heaven is in the Backseat of a Cadillac. But we heard one of their more mellower tracks in their whole oeuvre. Hot Chocolate is the name of the band for 1973. We heard the track Brother Louie, written by their bassist Tony Wilson, who would have been celebrating a birthday today, but passed, I think, just this last April, I believe. Very much alive and celebrating his birthday today is one Aaron Love, baritone vocalist for the Philly Soulsters, The Stylistics. From their self-titled 1971 debut, we heard People Make the World Go Round. And at the top, 85 today, Fred Cash, who you might not recognise by name, but if you are a connoisseur of all things soul, especially 60s soul, you know he is in a legendary trio named The Impressions, one of whom, Curtis Mayfield, went on to, how can I put this economically? Let's just say he went on to bigger and better things. Went back to 1963, and I have to say, my all-time favourite track by The Impressions, we heard I'm So Proud. Well, we're going to go sublime to the ridiculous here. Well, in a kind of sound, or in the kind of way we're transitioning. Only because I couldn't fit this anywhere else during this birthday hour. This is the Virgin Prunes, here on Digger Crates, CJSW.com.

beloved Irish goth punkers The Virgin Prunes there went back to 1982 for Baby Turns Blue. Their main man, Gavin Friday, is 67 today. And talking of punkers, these next four were seen as the match that lit the fire way, way back in the mid-70s.

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1: What? Joey Ramone? Leader of the greatest punk rock band in human history? No, shut up.
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1: What are you, 34, 35? Why don't you cut your hair and grow up, huh? You want to know why Joey Ramone's my hero? Because people like you never managed to grind him down. They never stole his spirit. He never gave in, never gave up, and never sold out. Right till his last breath. Guys like that, they live forever.

Two Ramones celebrating their birthdays today. We first heard two tracks celebrating the birth of one John William Cummings, a.k.a. Johnny Ramone. We first heard a track from 1984's Too Tough to Die. It was called Durango 95, a track he purportedly wrote on his own because he was getting a little sick of sharing credits with the rest of the band. And talking of all things purported, and by the sounds of it, more bad blood in and around the Ramones, we heard KKK Took My Baby Away, a track vocalist Joey Ramone wrote about Johnny when Johnny decided to take away the love of Joey Ramone's life. What can you say? Yes, what goes around comes around, I guess. And lastly, staying with the Ramones, we heard something from the bassist who took over from D.D. Ramone when he left in the late 80s. He was named C.J. Ramone, a.k.a. Christopher Ward. He is 61 today. We heard a track he not only wrote, but did the lead vocals on as well. For 1992's Mondo Bizarro, we heard Strength to Endure. All right, after all that amped up guitar work, let's calm it down a bit. Here's some classic C&W from yesteryear here on Digging the Crates, cgsw.com.

Do you know what nemesis means? A righteous infliction of retribution manifested by an appropriate agent. Personified in this case by a horrible cunt, me.

Tammy Wynette kicked off that set, Stand By Your Man, the pedal steel guitar on that track provided by one of the greats of that instrument, who not only played on many a seminal country session, he also played with the likes of Dylan and the Beatles. His name is Peter Drake, was Peter Drake. He would have been 94 today, but our Pete liked the cancer sticks a little too much. He passed away at just the age of 55. Yikes. Also born on this day, a down-home country boy out of Kentucky. He followed out of Tammy, well, in spirit. Dick Burnett was a blind banjo player who had a knack for turning out a tune and quite possibly laid the foundation of what we know as country today. We heard a song he originally wrote, get this, back in 1913. It was re-recorded to much praise 87 years later by the Soggy Bottom Boys for the soundtrack of Oh Brother, Where Art Thou? And we heard a remix of it by the breakbeat duo Ski Whiff. It was, of course, A Man of Constant Sorrow. And also on the remix tip that has recently resurfaced as an official 12-inch, we had the mash of Fatboy Slim's Rockefeller Skank with the Rolling Stones' Satisfaction. And if that was enough, it got drum and bassed up by Welsh homeboy High Contrast. And we're going to play out the first hour with some more jungle vibes. High Contrast got its first releases on a seminal drum and bass label known as Hospital Records. And one of the first 12-inches, I think it might have even been the debut 12-inch on that label, was put out by One London Electricity. We'll go back to 1998 for Songs in the Key of Knife.

Warning, the next hour may contain some naughty language. Listener discretion is advised.

We started the second hour of Digging the Crates with a journeyman musician, saxophonist Harold Owsley, who played with the likes of Billie Holiday, Dinah Washington, George Benson and Count Basie. But never quite got his dues. He released some solo albums in the 70s and he's much beloved by crate diggers, but then kind of disappeared after that. One of his seminal albums, 1972's The Kid, has just got a limited release after over half a decade of being unavailable. And a mighty fine electric funk jazz session it truly is. From The Kid, we heard Harold Owsley and a track entitled The Prodigal Son. Hello, how are you doing? Sasha Sid here. Welcome one and all to the second hour of Thursday morning Dusty Vibes. Digging the Crates in full effect here on CGSW. 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Here's three tracks from out of the past by the first settlers of this place we call home. And for those who are going to be really anal historically about this, I ain't talking about the Vikings.

Long before Worldbeat was a thing, there was a one sound that seemed to take over the whole wide world, and that was the sound of Bossa Nova. And France, I'm thinking more than any other country, really took to this sound. From pop music to soundtracks, it was everywhere in that country for a while, and there's a compilation celebrating our cousins across the pond loving that sound. It's called Tashik, Tashik, Tashik, French Bossa Nova, 1963 to 1974, and we heard three tracks from it. At the top, from 1974, we started with Chanteuse Sylvia Fields. Was it Fells? I don't know how you enunciate that in French. From her, we heard the Tropicalia vibe of Coto Maltese, a 1968 track entitled Il Faut Tenir. We Must Hold On. We heard by the trio Les Masques, followed out of that, and we ended with another 70s chanteuse, Françoise Legrand, and A Road to the Moon, La Luna. Here's some more Leaps into the Unknown here on Dig the Crates, cgsw.com.

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2: It's just three words.
0: I didn't ask for a word count. Give me the message.
2: You won't believe it. We've checked and double-checked. It keeps coming up the same thing. Colonel, the message is, Mars needs women.

0: We started that set with The Birds from an album that I guess you could say was a bit of a divisive work for them. They separated not only the band, but separated them from that jingly jangly sound from the 60s that we all know and love from them. It's a bit of a more experimental sound that infused their psych folk rock groove with the then unheard instrument known as the Moog synthesizer. That album was 1969's The Notorious Byrd Brothers, from which you heard the track Space Odyssey. The Byrds turn up on a compilation put together by UK writer and compilation connoisseur John Savage. He released an album called Space, Light Years From Home. We had a couple of tracks from his trawl through popular music's love of all things out there in the cosmos. And we start off with kraut rocker Cosmic Hoffman and a tour around the old Mirrorball, something entitled Cosmic Disco. And last but not least, one of the original Chicago househeads, Larry Heard, a.k.a. Mr. Fingers. Distant Planet was a ditty we heard from him. Here's my last ode to all things cosmic, I promise. This is Star Tracks by DJ EFX, and you're going to hear it here on CGSW.com.
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1: This is a journey.
0: Anywhere in the galaxy.
1: This is a journey.
0: Anywhere in the galaxy.
1: This is a journey.

And when I looked at the sand, I only saw one pair of footprints. And I realized CJSW had been carrying me all along.

0: You, flock of seagulls. You know why we're here? Why don't you tell my man Vince where you got your shit here at?
1: It's over there.
0: I don't remember asking you a goddamn thing.
2: We

0: Three tracks there from three compilations that were released a few years ago, and I swear they are bootlegs, but what do I know? They've recently reappeared, and if you are a raver, or are a raver, or want to be a raver, or have a passing interest in electro breakbeat before it got saturated and boiled down for the masses, I urge you to seek these compilations out. They were put out by DJ Spun, a Cali DJ and groover from back in the day, and they are called The Beat by DJ Spun, West Coast Breakbeat Rave Electro Funk 1988 to 1994. And we started with a 1988 12-inch entitled Star Tracks by a Cali kid called DJ FX. Out of that, the legend that is MC900. He got retouched by a Brit industrialist Meat Beat Manifesto for the track Killer Inside Me, and we ended that set with West Coast duo Studio X and their banger from 1992, Los Kings del Mambo. We're going to stay in the 90s for our next track. This is Common, and a track entitled Book of Life.
1: Here's a little story that must be told. From beginning to end. Here's a little story that must be told. From beginning to end.

0: Common There from his 1992 album that made people prick up their ears. The album was entitled Resurrection, and we heard the track Book of Life. Now, Common has gone on to do a whole host of other things, which I thought our ending artist of this week's show would go on to do, well, bigger and better things, but maybe he was the sum of his parts. We're going to end this week's Digging the Crates with Q-Tip from his 1999 debut album Amplified. This is Let's Ride.
1: To all the low riders, the big riders, yeah. Hold up. What happened in the car, yo?

Coming to close here on Digging the Crates, it is almost 2 a.m. Of course, more wonderful programming will continue to take you deep into Thursday and beyond. I've been your host, Sideshow Sid. You're locked to Calgary's very own Radical Rebel radio station, CJSW, locally in town on the left side of the FM dial at 90.9, popping off at satellite near you at cjsw.com. 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Hope you tune in next week for another Digging the Crates. Till then, remember, just be yourself, because you know what? Everyone else is taken. Peace.

0: 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What do you think it is? I think it's CJSW 90.9 FM, Calgary. 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
1: 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I would like to take this opportunity to acknowledge the traditional territories of the people of the Treaty 7 region in southern Alberta. The city of Calgary is also home to Métis Nation of Alberta, District 5 and 6.
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I'm recording this live from Philippines and hope you enjoyed the songs that I'll play. Without further ado, this is the first set.

just listen to three instrumentation set. We had Kahit Isang Saglit, and then we had Both Sides Now and Mula Sa Puso, all beautiful Filipino telenovela songs, instrumental. Without further ado, we go to the next set of CJSW Chartlist. Sit back and enjoy.

We started off the track with Samantha Savage Smith, My Friends, from her album Little Place. And then we had An Angel Named Georgia by Hailstones from her album The Awareness of Hope. And then we had In the Lily of the Valley by A. David McKinnon from his album I Never Needed More Than This. And then we had Farewell Old Treadwell by The Hayes from their album Brick and Man. And then we had the track Falling Asleep by Shale from the album Homegoing. And the last one was Alternate Reality by Roseanne Izzo from the album Made. Hope you enjoyed the tracks that I played just now. CJSW Chartlist is indeed a place to go to when you want good songs. And without further ado, I'm going to play the next set of CJSW Chartlist. 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

kickstarter that said, "With All You Face Bound to Lose" by Redskin Family Band from their album Back to the Country. And then from, they had the track Three Long Halls by Ryan Lindsay from her album Sailboat in the Prairies. And then we had Buddy by Emma Worley from her album Forever Beginner. Then we had the band Mama's Brook Old Fashioned Love Song from their album Reunion. And then we had Holding On by Clever Hopes from their album Even Gooder Than Tomorrow. Wow. And then we had Boney, Jake Zerzes Fussell, with Boney from their album The Old Beloved Bar. And we're going to start the next set of old songs, but we're going to start with a great folk Canadian song called Water in the Ground by Catherine McLellan. And the funding drive is from October 23rd to October 30th. And I hope you support CJSW this time. And without further ado, I'd like to go into the old songs. Sit back and enjoy.

Woo! Hope you enjoyed some of the favorite old songs that I've always loved and I've always sang. We had Knocking on Heaven's Door and Losing My Religion, Stuck on You, Imagine, and the last song was If. And without further ado, I'm going to the last set of songs, which is actually Filipino songs, because I'm in Philippines right now, enjoying so much of Philippines, but I hope you'll support CJSW in the funding drive. Sit back and enjoy the Filipino songs that I've selected for you guys.

I've come to the end of the show, and I'm in Philippines. I'd like to give a shout out to my relatives, Canais and Gonzalez, and hope that all of you enjoyed the last set of Filipino songs I played just now. Funding drive is just around the corner, October 23 to the 30th. 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Till the next show next week, enjoy the last song. Heal the world and stay positive, my friends. Till next week, you're on Purpuri Forever Fight Souls.

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1: So we use these technologies in software testing to try and reduce the amount of false positive rate. 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If it's not, oh, it's a waste of time. So why didn't they check it? So try to really kind of bring these tools up to become more trustworthy and more reliable.
2: 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We're here to deconstruct complex computer science concepts bit by bit and explain what the tech is going on. In today's episode, Tosin and I, in early 2025, chatted with Mahmoud Alfada. We discuss his journey to the University of Calgary, his experience in industry and research, and his work with software ecosystems. Hello, listeners, and welcome back to What the Tech. My name is Anisha, and I'm here with my co-host, Tosin. Today, we have the pleasure of chatting with Mahmoud Alfada, who is a new assistant professor at the University of Calgary. Mahmoud specializes in software engineering. Welcome, Mahmoud. We are so excited to chat with you.
1: Thanks. Thanks, Anisha and Tosin, for having me today. I'm excited to be here and talk to you.
2: Awesome. So just going straight into our first question, how has your semester been going and what have you been up to?
1: Yeah, so it's been quite busy for this semester, but at the same time, it's been exciting to get to know the department, you know, the Department of Computer Science, and also get to know the campus, the university, and also the city, you know, the city of Calgary. And it's been actually quite busy, you know, trying to, you know, tackle these teaching responsibilities and also getting to know the processes in the department to start, you know, kick off my research project as well, get to know, you know, like some good students here. And yeah, I'm excited to also like, you know, see the spring or summer coming. So yeah.
2: Yeah, so that is one thing, right? You're new to the University of Calgary, but also Calgary in general, is that correct?
1: That's right.
2: Yeah. So when I was looking into, you know, your education background, I was really shocked. You got your bachelor's in Syria, you did your master's in Saudi Arabia, your PhD in Montreal. So you've been a bit all over the place and now you're in Calgary. So just wondering what drew you to Calgary and what got you interested in the University of Calgary?
1: Yeah, I think the main actual motivation for me, like that got me to Calgary, is twofold. First, I think the department in the University of Calgary, our Department of Computer Science, is really a very strong department. It's among the strongest, I think, departments. And I think the university as well is one of the strongest universities in Canada and all over the world. So before even I started applying to Calgary as a professor, I looked up the research areas, the courses, the teaching curriculum that the university and our department specifically is teaching and is actually handling. And that was really quite impressive because there's a wide range of research areas, you know, from starting from like AI, machine learning, ML, deep learning, and then other areas like security, software, human-computer interaction, quantum computing. So I think we have really like a very strong department here in the University of Calgary, and even like the Faculty of Science is really like a very strong faculty. And of course, like the overall like university is strong. Another reason is actually the growing trend I see in the city of Calgary. So I think the city of Calgary has so many opportunities that's been growing. And even before I consider applying to Calgary, actually I was in Waterloo where I did my postdoc. And I had a roommate who used to tell me about Calgary, how great Calgary is, how livable, how affordable, how amazing the nature, the mountains view here. So all of that kind of, you know, pushed me to, you know, kind of like be in Calgary and at least like start to think about like applying to Calgary, to the university and our department.
2: Yeah, that's awesome. Yeah, I'm glad to hear that we have a good rep beyond within Calgary. And yeah, it is really beautiful out here. And like you said, looking forward to spring. How have the winters been treating you here?
1: Yeah, I think the winter has been really cold, but it's not really new to me. I would say, like, before Calgary, I was in Waterloo in Ontario, and then before that, I was in Montreal where I did my PhD. So that's not quite new, but I must confess that this is the strongest cold I have seen in Canada, especially the last 2 3 weeks. But then it was like short period, right? So that's why I think it was manageable. And the fact that now we have, I think, plus, I don't know, was it like +8 degree, which is really, I think, even higher than like all provinces in Canada, except maybe the BC. So I think, yeah, it's manageable, and you need to embrace this. It's part of the journey. So I think, yeah, that's what I came to know. So I think it's manageable, and I like the weather so far.
2: Yeah, it's been a nice subtle winter than usual. We haven't reached that negative 40 level yet.
1: That's what I was told as well. Like, this, like, compared to last year, this is like a very good winter.
2: Yeah, definitely having trouble starting the car last year.
1: Yeah, exactly.
2: But yeah, so you're joining the faculty here as a new assistant professor. Are you teaching any courses this semester?
1: Yes, I'm actually teaching two courses in the department. Those are computer science courses. One of them is actually a kind of an elementary course. It's a first year course, first second year course. It's a programming in Java. So that's like CPSC 233. I'm also teaching like a third, fourth year course. That's a web-based applications or web-based systems. So both are kind of like related to my background, my teaching and research background. And yeah, I'm excited to teach them actually.
2: That's awesome to hear. I'm glad you're kind of jumping headfirst with, two courses. That's amazing. And what do you enjoy about teaching? And are there any courses that, you look forward to teaching in the future? I know you have two you're starting out with now, but are there any that are on your horizon of ones that you are really interested in teaching?
1: Yeah, so for what I most like about teaching, I think there are like so many things to really enjoy about teaching. One of them is, I think, while I'm teaching and I do this interaction with students, I think that's really like the most enjoyable part of it. Like, you get to interact with students and see like they're, especially when you get this, like when they get the knowledge, when they get the look in their eyes, and you feel like there is like some kind of like meaningful knowledge you're providing to them, and they learn. Especially those students who are kind of like very motivated to ask, and they always like to take on challenges. So that kind of interaction is really like very enjoyable. In addition to that, while I'm actually preparing for these courses, which I have taught before, I still learn things, new things always. So the interaction also helped me to learn a lot about like, this perspective from students. So I think that's like really what I enjoy about teaching. Now, what courses I would like to teach in the future? I think I would still like to teach these courses, but in fact, next year I'm going to teach a course that is a 5-level course. That's kind of a cross-joined course, undergrad and grad, where I'm going to teach concepts related to my research on software analysis and software analytics, software ecosystems, and most like research part of it, right? So I'll be teaching that. So hopefully that will be like something new to the department and even students in computer science. So I'm looking forward to it. I'm very excited to teach that. And in general, like any course related to software, like development, or it has intersection between software and security, software and AI, that kind of also like attract me to learn about it and teach it. But my expertise is mostly in software engineering, which we like to call software science because we're computer science.
2: Yeah, no, it's honestly so awesome to hear how passionate a professor is, and I'm glad that you're excited about these courses that you're teaching, and especially with working with students. So that's great to hear. Now, kind of changing directions here, do you have any research that you're currently working on?
1: Yes, so the research is kind of thing that is continuous. So it's so I've been working on research since I started my PhD, even before that. But currently, I'm actually trying to establish new projects that will hopefully be assigned to new students that I'm going to recruit in the coming year. So mostly these projects are related to understanding the reliability of software systems that we work with every day. For example, like how secure, how maintainable, like how maintained these systems are, how secure they are, how reliable they are, how stable they are. So this is kind of what I'm going to talk about maybe later on, which is related to software ecosystems. So this is like the kind of area that I like to work on. So currently I have a couple of projects related to this, but they are kind of research collaborations with other universities in Canada where I did my postdocs. But they are mostly about like how we can develop a trustworthy software projects or software development processes.
2: Yeah, that's awesome. So, and I know that another area of research for you is software ecosystems. Do you kind of want to explain what those are for the people that are listening and aren't fully well versed in the software engineering world?
1: Right. So yeah, the term software ecosystem is kind of a bit maybe unclear, but so software ecosystem is to define it formally, it's a set of or a collection of projects, like software projects that kind of rely on each other and use each other. So they are like set of projects that rely or use each other to kind of build these products that we use daily as software. Now, to bring it, to a more abstract level, think about biological ecosystems where you have this collection of species where they rely on each other or maybe use each other to survive. So in software ecosystems, we have projects like libraries, tools, technologies, developers. So all of those are actually kind of what we call software ecosystem, where developers use libraries or tools to kind of build the software, write their code. And now there are some online ecosystems, or we call them platforms or repositories, where they help developers to kind of maintain and secure these tools or technologies. So they use each other and rely on each other. So all of this together, this collection is what we call software ecosystems. And in fact, like each language we deal with has kind of this software ecosystem online that supports all these species, and all these like collection of projects, tools, developers, stakeholders.
3: Yeah, that sounds really interesting. And I'm really interested to what drew you into this area of research. How did you first learn about software ecosystems, and how did you get into software engineering research?
1: Right. So how did I get to software engineering research? That was actually really back in the day when I did my bachelor's. So when I started to think about like the area of expertise that I want to actually dig into more and like dive deep into it, I had a choice actually to pick between three directions. One is software engineering. I like to call it software science again, or AI, and then there's like hardware like systems. So I actually looked at the list of courses and I asked like the peers around me to learn from them, and that kind of like the first impression I got is I'm into that software engineering part. So my bachelor was actually software engineering like discipline. I majored in software engineering, and then right after that I worked a bit in industry. I was working as a software developer. And then when I continued to pursue my research studies, I did my master's also in software engineering. So there was like a kind of a major in software engineering. And then my PhD also started to be on software engineering, what I learned about software ecosystems. So the area of software ecosystem itself is not really new to me. It's kind of like the software engineering environment. But the kind of research that's been done there was actually the PhD topic that I picked when I started my PhD in Montreal. So since then, actually, I have been doing this research.
3: Yeah, that's really awesome to hear that, you were introduced into it early and then you just kind of went with it. I was interested to hear maybe what made you make that transition from industry into research. Were you always interested in research?
1: Right. I think it's a perfect.

0: company that kind of built healthcare systems for hospitals. That was like a company in the Middle East, not even in Syria, but there was another country as well. So I've been really all over the place. So I worked there for actually a couple of years, almost 3 years. But then I heard about like a scholarship in my master's school where actually I did my master's. And I thought about like, I know nothing about this. Why not to explore it? So let's try to maybe do master's. What does this master, what's it about? What is a master's program about? And what they do there. So I applied, and then in a, I think in a few months I got the scholarship. So I was like, you know what? I had kind of a pressure there in the industry because I think sometimes like you work in a very pressured environment. So it was right in time that I wanted to quit and, you know, move on to the next journey. So I started my master's and I kind of liked it really quickly in the beginning. So I continued there like for my master's. And then right after I finished that, I was like, you know what? I really love this research. So why not to continue doing research, you know? And I had this impression that doing it abroad in, you know, for example, in Europe or North America is kind of like really bringing me a new experience and a different level of, you know, quality of research. So I started to think about like doing also PhD. And then, you know, I started to build this connection with research. And here we are. I'm here now to still like do both like research and teaching. And we still actually work with industry, right? Like the goal is really like to do some research to help people out there in the industry to kind of like help them in their environment and their hands-on environment and development environment.
1: Yeah, that's super interesting to hear. I feel like as undergrads, we're really pushed, you know, with all our career fairs and everything like that to kind of go headfirst into career after graduation. But it's nice to hear a story, especially from a professor of going following that research route. And also, like you said, it doesn't have to be solely research, your research, but you're also working with industries at the same time, which is amazing. And of course, you've touched on how, you know, you've done your bachelor's here, your master's there, you've been everywhere, right? Do you think that that is actually like beneficial? Do you think you would recommend that to students? Because I know a lot of people, especially here at U of C, they'll do their bachelor's here, their master's here, maybe their PhD somewhere else. But coming from you who has done them everywhere, you know, what do you recommend?
0: Right. So like from my personal experience, I think always like, you know, trying new things, trying like jumping into new experiences is something really good because it, you know, it kind of like expose us to new journeys, to new culture, to new backgrounds. So definitely this is like one of the challenges at the same time. So it's not easy, right? Like moving from your country out to another country to do like, you know, whatever, like studies or maybe work is not something easy. Like I wish I could, you know, stay with my family all the time and stay in my country, but you know, it's not always like what we want to, what we like to do is what we can do. So that's why I think if they have a chance to kind of, you know, like explore like other opportunities outside their comfort zone. So I think that's definitely going to be something to add on the experience from all perspective, from a personal perspective, from like a professional perspective, and even like a lifetime experience. So I think that kind of one of the things that add and shape my personality as a researcher, as a person, as a professor, and as a, you know, as a human. So definitely like being exposed to more like to other different environments is something very, very beneficial.
1: Yeah, thank you for that. That's great advice. And I hope that, you know, the students listening to this can have that takeaway from that. So thank you. And so kind of going back to that research, you know, with your vast research and academic background, what is one of your favorite projects that you've been able to work on or research that you've done that you've been the most passionate about?
0: Right, so I'm working on a wide range of research areas, but they're mostly under the umbrella of software science and software engineering. Now, the one that I'm most passionate about is actually this project that we try to kind of develop some systems to help developers out there in these companies try to detect bugs, security bugs, these malicious incidents or malicious bugs that you have heard about before. I think probably you have heard of this SolarWinds and Equifax and all these kind of security incidents in the cybersecurity world. So usually like what developers do, they try to use some tools out there and run it against or on their software to try and detect that.

0: So the problem is, unfortunately, these tools are not really perfect and they suffer from what's called false positives, where they tell you, oh, look, there's a security issue here, there's a security bug out there, but in reality, it's not an actual security bug. So the most passionate research and a couple of projects that we have been working on is to help them to develop like a more accurate systems. So we're trying to do some testing techniques. We're trying to develop some software testing techniques called fuzzing, based on fuzzing techniques. This is a bit, I think, very technical, but I like to mention it. So we use these technologies in software testing to try and reduce the amount of false positive rate. So try to help developers, like reduce the burden of, like off their shoulders to try and keep checking, oh, is this an actual security bug or it's not? If it's not, oh, it's a waste of time. So why did they check it? So try to keep really kind of bring these tools up to become more trustworthy and more reliable. These are really like the most passionate. I'm gonna continue even, hopefully I have a project to start in the summer with a summer student, hopefully, summer internship student.
1: Oh wow, that's really interesting. I'm not a computer science student, so I'm not well versed in this. So it's interesting to hear. So thank you for sharing that. And so you said that you hopefully a summer internship student. Are you looking to recruit any graduate or undergraduate students at the moment? And if you are looking for a graduate or undergraduate student, what are you kind of looking for in somebody that's going to apply?
0: So yes, I'm looking, and I'm looking at actually both. I'm looking at recruiting both undergrad and grad students. Now, there was this opportunity in our university. I think that's really an amazing opportunity, which I think many other universities have it as well, which is the summer internship program, where undergrad students can really apply to get the summer internship. So they work on a research project with a professor on a specific topic, a research topic that probably they work on together. So I applied for a couple of projects, and hopefully, fingers crossed, I'm gonna get like these projects, and then there will be at least one or two summer internship students who will work on these projects. And at the same time, I have been actually interviewing a few students for master's and PhD. I'm just waiting for some processes in the department to kind of kick off the process. But hopefully by next year I'll be hopefully having like at least three students as a graduate studies, and I hope for the summer to have at least one or two students who will be working across actually like 3 to 4 months just on a research project, hopefully something related to the most passionate project that I just mentioned before. So now the at least my kind of actually process for recruiting is, I think, very typical, similar to other researchers who try always to look for students who are motivated to explore, motivated to take on new challenges. They're not afraid of making mistakes. They're not afraid of learning new things. So what I look for actually when I try to interview or recruit students is whether they are really passionate about like doing new things. They would like to learn new things. They're not afraid of doing mistakes, doing things again and again, repeated, because that's research, right? So it's called like research. So it's not like 1 plus 1 equals 2. So you will try and fail and then learn new things, challenging things. So if I feel like, so I give them a couple of tasks that kind of give me a hint whether they really that kind of a person. And if so, that's the person to work with me.
1: Yeah, that's great. And do you like when students take initiative when they come up to you after class or they're saying like, "Hey, are you looking for students? I'm interested."
0: Yes, exactly. Yeah, I really like this type of students. And in fact, that's another thing that I enjoy when I teach, right? Because so, for example, for the summer internship program, I announced in the class that, hey, students, so I have this program where I'm interested to, work with maybe two students. Like I have up to two programs or projects to apply for. So if you're interested, come talk to me and we can, figure out like a cool project to work on during your summer. So I was surprised by the number of students who showed up after the class to ask me about like, yeah, at least I think I received like more than 10 emails that from students interested. Like those are just from the class that I'm teaching now, the web-based, because we actually look for students in the last years, so third, fourth year. That class is not really that big, and I found like so many students interested in actually like they came back to ask about like what is this research about, what do you do in your research, and they even looked up my profile to see like, oh, what's the software ecosystem, like security, what kind of cybersecurity you do. So I was like, Wow, cool. I just need, to be, kind of like ready to fund and support them. And then like, yeah, I wish I could recruit all of them, but there's always limitations. So
1: Yeah, that's great to hear. And again, like the passion with being a professor, the passion about supporting these students, I love to see it. And I know that after hearing this podcast, students will definitely be feel encouraged to come up to you and work with you for research. That's amazing. So have you been a research supervisor before?
0: I have been a mentor, so not an official like supervisor, but I have been actually when I was doing my postdoc in the University of Waterloo, I was actually a postdoc where I mentor students with their supervisors. So I'm kind of a co-supervisor for these students. So I mentor students and I help them to achieve their research projects, and those are masters and PhD students.
1: Oh, awesome. Yeah. So, I guess between, as a professor, it's you try to work as closely as you can with students, but it can be difficult with bigger class sizes. But with being a mentor, what do you enjoy about that kind of one-on-one, being able to work with students?
0: Yeah, I think the most enjoyable part about like working with students, especially grad students who are doing like their research, their master's or PhD, is the knowledge and the experience they actually get while actually doing this. So like I was surprised by the growth and the being like really like more like being able to actually solve like more critical problems over the time. So like many of the mentees that I actually worked with in the University of Waterloo, for example, they start like from somewhere, right? And then like over 2.5 years where I spent my Waterloo, they really jump, in a big they made a big jump actually in terms of like learning things on a different actual levels, like personal levels, research levels, professional levels, even like like technical levels. So I think when I see that's kind of things that I look back and I see like that was something that I kind of like made an impact with. So I think seeing the impact that I have, or as a researcher, like a researcher would have on students, especially grad students, is the most thing that I enjoy doing research. So of course, like I enjoy like publishing with them. So we publish like papers and projects, and these actually get to be presented in somewhere in the world, sometimes in Europe, sometimes in Asia. And these are amazing trips, of course, but I think the most I enjoy is like when I see these amazing students growing, and then at some point they are in industry, or maybe they are big shots in industry or in academia, right? So yeah, I think some of my actually mentees are now going to industry, some of them already in industry, and some of them hopefully going to be professors, like colleagues with me.
1: It's so nice to hear how passionate you are about mentoring and like just making an impact on your students' lives. I had a follow-up question. Is there something that was like unexpected or one thing that you just weren't expecting in your role as a mentor, as a research supervisor?
0: So I think one thing I was kind of unexpected is the perspective, the student's perspective that I always receive, and which is actually like a very very like good it has a very good influence on me. So like at least what I expected when I back in the in my undergrad when I was a student, like like usually like the relationship is kind of like a professor student, right? However, like as a mentor, when you actually like do like this mentoring thing, you learn to get actually like different perspective from different students. So I like when the students come back and push back to kind of like challenge me, and they say they disagree, not always agree with me. And that's like kind of unexpected, but it's also like very very interesting, because that's like something that also like helped me. They influenced me, right, to improve as well. So I think this kind of like student perspective, like reflecting on it, is something that I really like, and is something that was unexpected first time when I started to mentor students in the University of Waterloo back in my postdoc. And I see that actually a lot in the course I'm teaching, right? So I taught before. I taught as a main instructor in the University of Waterloo, and I was a TA in Montreal in Concordia University. But in most of these experiences, I was maybe doing the short term, maybe a teaching course. But here I'm doing like a long kind of full semester across two sections. So I see like some students, they really like to like kind of like reflect, and they try to challenge. So, which is something unexpected, but something really very influencing. Yeah.
1: Yeah, no, it's really nice to hear. I definitely, as a kind of mentor myself, I definitely think it's really important to learn from the students that you're working with. It definitely goes both ways. So I think that's really amazing that you're open to those learning experiences. Yeah. And then my next question is kind of backtracking a bit. So through your experience with master's and PhD, do you have any tips for students who are interested in going through, all the way to PhD? Would you recommend doing a break in between or just going straight through it?
0: All right, yeah, this is a very tough question, but let me try to break it down. So I think, yes, students should think about doing research, but I think they should really try to think about what's their passion, what's the most they are passionate about to do research in. If they want to do master's, I think they should really be motivated to learn, to be ready. They should embrace, like doing new things, learning new things. They should not be afraid of actually making mistakes. From falling off and getting up, and keep repeating things. It's not like industry. You go for a company. They have like some tasks, 1, 2, 3. You finish it, and even that is actually part of it is research. However, like we have it more like in depth here as a researcher. So as a master's student or a PhD, if an undergrad student is interested, I would advise to go into these summer internships because it's kind of a short-term program, and at the same time, it really kind of involves them in the in the vibes and environment of doing research, especially if it was like in some strong universities and like University of Calgary, and the Department of Computer Science. This is really like to me, it's a golden opportunity to help them get to know and expose this area of research, and then they might really like find it either like find it yes, that's me, I want to do this, or oh, it's not me, I just want to go on, do some coding for Google and Amazon, and that's it. So that's like one advice I would say. And for me, like doing masters, I think is kind of not very in terms of like time. It's because usually masters is like 1 to 2 years, 1.5 up to 2 years, which is kind of a nice time and experience to spend on research. But doing a PhD, I think, is kind of like something that they should really be careful about before they start, because it's really kind of a long journey that requires so many skills beyond just technical skills. So I would advise to have a break between each one of these like degrees. So if you finish bachelor, I would recommend definitely going for an internship, maybe in industrial or maybe research. And then maybe if you find yourself there for research, you can do master's. And then after master's, if you find it like you really yourself, that's me. Like for me, when I finished my master's, I was like, yeah, I love research. So why not just continue right now? Why should I waste time on doing industry? So I did industry before my master's actually. So I kind of explored both. So now I know like I'm a researcher or I want to be a researcher. So that's one advice. The other advice is I think they should really be, they should try to build like this strong foundation as an undergrad student before they try to jump into these other challenges like doing master's or PhD. So strong foundation in different aspects, right? So we can talk about it later in details if we have time.
1: Yeah, that's really great advice. Thank you so much for that. And then I have a final question for you. What advice would you give to students who are considering computer science or who may have just started their computer science journey?
0: So I think two advices I would give to students. So there are so many advices, but I think if I want to summarize them, I would say two advices. One, as a student, they should really try to build, I just mentioned maybe that they should really try to build this strong foundation in aspects related to computer science. So, for example, coding, problem solving skills, critical thinking, all of these technical modern technologies in computer science. Building this strong foundation will really help them to kind of figure out what they want to do in the future or in the next step after they finish their undergrad. Now, the other thing is actually to because we like one hand can't clap on its own, so you always need peers around you. So surrounding themselves with peers that kind of have different interests or maybe like other kind of thoughts or mindsets would really help to learn from each other. So I would advise them to like find a community of peers to learn from. It could be like students, could be like people from their families, maybe people in the community or anywhere else. So these are, I think, the two kind of like kind of, educated, non-educated advices I would give to students. And of course, advices go beyond many more beyond this. But I think, yeah, these are the main two advice I would really love to give to students.
1: Yeah, thank you so much for that. That's awesome advice. So yeah, thank you so much for coming on the podcast today and sharing about your experience in industry and research. It was really interesting to see how passionate you are about software ecosystems and your journey, just like finding your niche in this area of research. And I'm sure you've made a great impact on your students' lives. So yeah, it's been a great pleasure to meet with you today.
0: Thanks, thanks, Lawson. Thanks, Anisha. Thanks for having me. It was really a pleasure to be here and to have me. I appreciate it, and I hope students will enjoy the podcast. Thanks again.
1: Hey listeners, thanks for joining us on today's episode. If you enjoyed this conversation, make sure to check out our Instagram at UofC_CPSC for the latest computer science events and updates at U Calgary. And follow this podcast wherever you may be listening.
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3: You mean poo a tree? Why not?
2: Because it's gross.
3: There's no rule that says a poem can't be gross. In fact, I challenge you to write the grossest poem you can.
2: Well, if you insist, moments later, a stegosaurus once ate some moldy melon rind. Later, he had a poo and left the rind behind. And after just a little while, I stepped upon that stinky pile. Some of the stinkiness got stuck between my scaly toes, and now I take the stinkiness with me everywhere I goes.
3: That was gross.
2: Thank you.
3: You're welcome. Still hungry?
2: Yuck, not anymore.
3: Wink.
2: This was from the book Dino Poet, a graphic novel
3: by Tom Engelberger.

0: Welcome to The Poetry Joint, a CJSW podcast production about poems, poets, and poetics. I'm your host, Stephen Donahue. Away we go. Back in July, I attended a poetry reading at Congress Coffee. Congress Coffee is one of those CJSW Friends businesses, for those in the know, located in the Tuxedo Park Greenview Industrial Area. They host events like open mic nights every week. Check out their webpage for details. This episode features one of the poets that was reading that night, and we talked a bit recently here at the CJSW studios.
1: I remember when I had an interview here, I decided to shave for some reason, and I messed up. Ended up shaving off my entire beard, and so it was a little bizarre that I went on the radio and shaved my beard off.
0: Would you like to introduce yourself?
1: Sure. My name is Shaf. I'm a poet here in Calgary, Mokensis. I've been performing spoken word poetry for 11 years now. I am the four-time Calgary Poetry Slam champion, two-time National Poetry Slam finalist, and I won an award with the League of Canadian Poets for my spoken word poetry last year.
0: Why poetry?
1: I'm a descendant of immigrants. My family came here from Tanzania, and through my family, they speak such a multitude of languages. There's Swahili, Arabic, Hindu, Gujarati, just to name a few. But they never taught me any of the languages. They wanted me to excel in Canada, so they only taught me English. And I always found the English language very fascinating, very fun to play with. I started writing poetry when I was in junior high, I think like grade 7 or 8. But I started taking it seriously as an adult. And I just find that being able to manipulate the language is such, it's just such a fun hobby, such a fun interest, pursuit. And so though I did lack the opportunity to physically speak to several members of my family before they passed on because of the language barrier, having that dedication to the English language has really been beneficial for me in terms of my career as an artist. I especially found a love for poetry through music, but also just through classic literature, Poe, Shakespeare, and just enjoyed reading a lot as a kid. And just finding it so fascinating the way that certain words could be strung together and it almost changes the way that they could be interpreted altogether. I've always just had such a strong love for words. And so poetry was a very natural avenue for me. And it's being able to sometimes flip the expectations on what people expect on the words. And that, I think that's what makes some really great poetry is when it kind of takes you off guard from what you would normally expect the words to mean.
0: Just for my learning, what do you view the difference between slam poetry and what might be the canon of poetry, the Edgar Allan Poe's?
1: Slam came out of the States, gosh, I can't even remember when, 70s, 80s? But it's very much rooted in the Black tradition of spoken word. But slam itself is focused on a competition format. It's almost like a game that we can play. We can get together and play a game with our words. So a general slam is like a 3-round competition. There's random judges that are pulled from the audience. They give you a score from 0 to 10. And then you usually do 2 to 3 poems throughout the night based on how you score. It's just a fun way to be able to take your poetry, add some gamification to it, add some fun audience participation. It really gets a lot of people more hyped up about the format. It is very much rooted in the traditions of Black spoken word. Like for me myself, I find myself pulling from that quite a bit. Like one of my biggest influences is Maya Angelou. I adore her poetry, and especially the way she would speak and present it, because there's so much nuance in the presentation of the poetry as opposed to what you just see on the page. Slam itself was my first avenue into the spoken word world, and it's been quite a ride since.
0: Yeah, sounds like it. Sounds like the pressure of competition doesn't bother you too much. I can remember talking to somebody a couple of years ago that had talked about their first slam experience, and they'd gone down with no expectations, had written one performance piece to do, got moved on to the second round, and realized they didn't have a second piece.
1: Yeah, I used to help run the slam here in the city. We didn't used to tell people what you need to be prepared for to do the slam, and because of that exact reason, we started warning people, like, hey, if you're slamming up, you got to be ready to have three poems ready to go. Because otherwise, if you progress, you know, you're going to be stuck up there with nothing to say.
0: Yeah, you'll go from the high down to a very quick low, I would guess.
1: Yeah.
0: In terms of national competition, who were you up against in the...
1: So my first national competition was in 2017 at the Canadian Festival of Spoken Word. That was a team-based competition. So every major city in the country had a team of five people, maybe six people, depending on the city. And we come together at a festival. That one was in Winnipeg. And then we'd do team poems, we'd do individual poems, and then it worked like a traditional slam outside of the fact that there could be multiple people on stage. So that was my first taste of the national poetry scene. And then from there, I won the Calgary Championship three times after that. And each time went to Canadian Individual Poetry Slam Championships, which are held in Vancouver every year. The first time I was there, I placed 11th. And then the next two times I was there, I placed third. And it's really cool because you just get to meet these poets from all different walks of life all across Canada. And I think the best part about those festivals is making those connections. I still connect with poets that I've met from the competitions over the years. I have a couple of them coming down to one of my events, one of them in November. A wonderful poet named Lindsay Mayhew, who blew my mind last year at the Poetry Slam Championships, is going to be coming down November to my event at Single Onion. That's one of the cool things that spoken word does a little bit outside of what traditional poetry does, is that it's such another layer to manipulate language with in terms of your presentation and your nuance and your intonation, just the way that you say the words and the way you carry the audience with you as you speak. I think that's such a beautiful part of what makes spoken word so special, is that it literally leaps the words off the page right into your face. And you can do it in such a way that truly demonstrates who you are.
0: In terms of access for people, your poetry, obviously, a live slam event is going to present your poetry, but do you record it anywhere else that people can get a taste of?
1: Yeah, so I've started to finally work on my social media presence. You can follow me at Shaf the Poet, S-H-A-F. Right now I'm just on Instagram, but I'm going to be opening up my TikTok soon. I'm posting on Facebook. And before, I just was very hesitant to post my stuff online. I've kind of turned a leaf on that, and now I'm posting very regularly. So a lot of my poems are already up there now. I still got a lot more to come. And you can check out all my work there. I post videos of me performing. I have images of the words, of sections of poems that I've written. Some of them have creative graphics on them. It's something that I'm really diving deep into now, because it's something that I'm just really passionate about, is being able to share my work.
0: Sort of a mixed media approach to poetry?
1: Yeah, and that's a good way to put it, actually, yeah. So there's some of it's just written, so you can just read it on the screen. Some of it's an audio presentation. Some of it you can see me performing. It's been a fun approach to do things with.
0: Mm-hmm.
1: That doesn't matter how good of a poet you are, you're going to get rejected. You know? Rejection is a part of being in the arts. You know, you could be the best writer in the world. You're still going to get handfuls of rejection letters. And so my mindset is very much flipped, and now it's just like, well, why not just post my stuff myself? You know, the social media is such a great tool for being able to get your work out there, for being able to connect with people who are interested in your kind of work. Considering the accolades that I've already managed to accomplish, now it's just about getting my name more out there. So I'm less concerned about getting published in these magazines and more concerned about getting more people to see it.
0: Do you want to read any of your poetry?
1: Sure, yeah. Could do that. All right. This is a poem I like to do to like kind of introduce my style. It's called Hunger. Have you ever dreamed of a world freed from hunger? More than ending the evils of war and poverty, have you pondered the possibility of a place where people's purpose is to prosper? I often think of the hunger occupying space in every mind. Those with no options to strive, living day by day just trying to survive. The hunger of those who crave something more, but can't afford to chase dreams over needs. And though I agree we should be grateful for what we have, someone having less doesn't mean you don't deserve more. It's as though every breath we take is held on credit, like our livelihood has a ransom price adjusted to inflation that charges us interest. Work for a living, or don't bother living at all. It's exhausting. Waking up the same time every day, told to run the same race, down the same streets, doing the same thing, told the same grind should make us all feel satisfied, and yet it's normalized to allow grind culture to pulverize our bodies and bones into profit, turn this world of colorful beauty into grayscale monotony, devolve our oasis of opportunities into a dreary garden of dying dreams. And instead of outrage, we romanticize this affliction that wilts us, quick to claim the flowers are weak, but never question the environment forcing beauty to compete. It makes me wonder how much greatness never had the chance to blossom. How many Pelés only played with paper balls? Picassos painted with pinprick pigment in poverty to pay the rent. Poets like Poe who perished praying to portray their potential. How many Shakespeares slaved in sweatshops? Gillespies and Gilmores groveled in grime to get by. Einsteins who never found the time to just sit down and think. I often dream of this world freed from hunger, in which our anatomy is not the converted cog of a contraption that never once had our consent, in which our blood is not the lubricant of a machine that sees us only as a commodity. But if those are our dreams, what else could this be but a nightmare in which we believe pride is the greatest sin, yet greed and gluttony control every aspect of our lives, in which those in power fail to recognize everything we've ever needed is waiting right here, that what we hunger for the most is the potential that starves trying to reach the table. That's hunger. It actually started as a writing exercise, just something I like to do as a practice. So something I learned in a creative writing class was just imitation. Find a poem or poet you like, find a piece of writing you like, try to imitate the style. So that poem imitates Harry Baker's poem, Paper People, which I believe he won the world championship with many, many years ago now. And it's very much built on this idea of alliteration using the puh sound very frequently and kind of making your own little tongue twisters as you go through. It's also a really good way to warm up because there's quite a few tongue twisters in that poem. So I can't even tell you how many times I've sat in front of the mirror rehearsing that, you know, like Picasso's painted with pinprick pigment in poverty to pay the rent. You know, I've practiced that so many times. You know, it's just like sometimes it just plays in my head now because I repeated it hundreds of times over and over in front of the mirror to get it down. It helped me quite a bit with my performance, is being able to do complicated little stanzas like that in such a quick way, so I don't trip up on stage as much as I used to.
0: Give your voice the range before you present.
1: Mm-hmm. Yeah, and there's all sorts of cool little things to do like that. You know, like Johnny Trin showed me so many cool little techniques to to get warm up. And, you know, like some of them just seem really silly, like just like blowing your lips, like, you know, doing little things like that, but it loosens you up a little bit, makes it a little bit easier to get up on the stage and just flow.
0: You were mentioning you were connected with the slam poetry scene here in Calgary.
1: Mm-hmm.
0: What is that scene?
1: I joined the slam collective, I think, in 2017 or 2018. And then from there, we underwent several rebirths, I suppose. During COVID, we shut down for about 2 years. And when we came back, it was just me and one other team member. Her name is Babs. She helps run the Calgary International Film Festival now. And it was just the two of us, and we were working together to make rebirth the scene again. And we ended up creating the largest poetry reading in Calgary from our efforts. And it's just such an unrivaled energy at the Slam. It's currently now being held at Dickens Pub, usually the first Monday of every month at 7 p.m. And when you get there, I mean, it's just thriving with community. People are so excited to see each other. You see the regular people who come and share their poetry every month. You get to see new people who get to come share their words. I really feel like we accomplished what I wanted to set out there to do, is a safe community for artists. And that's really what the vibe is once you walk into the venue, too, is it feels very inclusive, very safe, very accessible to the best that we could do. And I'm very proud of the work that we managed to do with the Calgary Poetry Slam and where it's come. I know a lot of people are very hesitant about going to the Slam, especially if they're like a first-time performer, because it is a bigger stage, it looks pretty big. But, you know, that's where I started too, is I started out right on the big stage. And you'll find that the community there is never judgmental. They're welcoming. They're warm. They're happy to help you, to give you advice, to guide you on your path through your artistry. It's a community that, if you love poetry, I can't recommend getting involved in enough. It's a beautiful place.
0: Okay. Poetry readings are other poets listening to poets. And how do you get an audience? I'm guessing by a venue like Dickens Pub, you're getting some people that are out for entertainment value.
1: Yeah. And I think that's a big reason why Dickens loves having us there so much, too, is because Poetry Slam has so much audience engagement as part of the format. You're encouraged to snap your fingers, to make it like a woo, make a mmm. The audience judges the poetry after every poet, right? So the audience is very much engaged. So it's not that you're just sitting there listening to words, you have to stay silent, you can't move. You're very much involved in the performance, and a good performer brings you into that performance as well. I think that's another reason why the Poetry Slam has been so successful, especially in that venue, and why Dickens loves having us there so much, is because it's not just a quiet, simple evening, which is so against the vibe that Dickens tries to curate. They're very much an engaging space. And the Poetry Slam, I think, does that very well.
0: Yeah. Influences, slam-wise, you mentioned one person from Vancouver.
1: Lindsay Mayhew, I think she's, oh gosh, I can't remember. She's from somewhere in Ontario. She's coming down to Calgary in November. But my first spoken word influence was definitely Shane Coyson, very prolific Canadian spoken word poet. If you're not familiar with him, I mean, please go look him up. He's an incredible talent. But I listened to him for the first time 13, 14 years ago, and I just remember thinking, like, man, I love writing and I love performing too. Like, why don't I give this a try? Since then, though, I've gained quite a few more influences. Harry Baker, Sherry D. Wilson. She lives, well, she's kind of between here and Calgary now. She's my personal mentor. We call her the mother of spoken word here in Canada. Such a big influence. Mighty Mike McGee, another amazing poet that I've got to meet before. I actually got to share a stage with him one time, which was a big highlight of my career. Those are the really big ones, but, you know, there's such a plethora of talent of spoken word out there. And there's great, like, YouTube channels of people who host slams and host spoken word events, and they share their work. Button Poetry might be the most famous one of all. And you can see a lot of incredible poets from there. Rudy Francisco, Neil Hilborn. Wonderful talents, and they're also different. It's not just the same poetry over and over. They have their own way of manipulating words, and they have their own way of presenting it. So every single one of them is just such a unique way of looking at poetry as a whole.
0: Is there any other way you get feedback on what you're...
1: So a big part was definitely finding people who could be my mentors. And I've had quite a few throughout the string of my artistic career, including the great Sherry D. Wilson, who took me under her wing for quite a while. And so that definitely helps. And I think if you're like a new artist looking to improve your art, improve your performance, just reach out to people in the scene. People are more than happy to listen to your work, give you some feedback, give you some ideas. I still meet up with poets sometimes, and I workshop their poems with them, give them some ideas on, you know, maybe if we do it this way, it might score a little better, it might feel a little better to perform. And really just having that kind of mentorship can be really invaluable in progressing your artistic career. Poet out in Vancouver who actually runs the Canadian Individual Poetry Slam Championship goes by Johnny Trin. He has a background in acting. So he puts on a workshop for the spoken word poets where he kind of creates the bridge between the two. Acting and your spoken word performance can really be merged together in some of the techniques that can be brought over. I mean, there's certainly a lot of overlap between those artistic mediums. There are artists in the spoken word scene who have that experience as well within the acting realm too, and other artistic mediums. And so being able to find that connection can actually really help you grow your performance quite a bit. I still practice a lot of the things I learned from Johnny Trin's workshop on acting before I go up on stage as a way to kind of warm up and get ready to perform.
0: Yeah. Yeah. Yeah. Where was I going? Okay. So you started writing in junior high.
1: Yeah.
0: Gradually refined that, competed in slam competitions, continue to compete.
1: It's been a little while, but yeah, I still compete here and there once in a while, yeah.
0: Okay, so like Shane Coyson can travel and book himself through North America.
1: Mm-hmm.
0: I don't know if he publishes.
1: He does, yeah. I have a couple of his books.
0: Oh, okay.
1: Yeah.
0: Are you looking for publishing? Or are you thinking publishing
1: I have a manuscript ready. It's I got it edited by a professional who's a friend who's a professional editor. So I'm working on the kinks right now, and then hoping to get that submitted to a press soon. It's just going to be a small chapbook to start. Be my first full published work once that does get out. And then I already have another book idea lined up as well that I have some poems ready for. So it's in the works, but it's not quite there yet. I'm working on it though.
0: Yeah. Oh no. Fair enough.
1: Like, tone is such a big part of the spoken word medium too, right? So it's not always easy to get that across on page. It's not impossible, certainly, but you could be so much more direct with your tone on the spoken word performance. So it's something I really enjoy about that genre of poetry.
0: Yeah. Do you feel you have a poetic muse or a stream of consciousness or something that you pull your inspiration from?
1: I'm a pretty political poet. What I guess I'm best known for. I don't know, just, you know, reading the news, seeing some things that really speak to me or frustrate me are just a big inspiration for me. I'll give you an example. The award I won with the League of Canadian Poets last year, the poem is called 14 by Zero, the poem about Gaza. In that poem, I wrote it because, sorry, what was the word? In September of 2024, the Ministry of Health in Gaza released a manifest of every known death that had occurred since October 7th, 2023. The first 14 pages of that document had the victims' ages listed at zero. And so that's where the idea for 14 by Zero came from. It was this this idea of writing something over and over and over again, and it loses its meaning because it just keeps getting written over and over. So writing zero over and over for 14 pages, it loses the meaning. And it loses the impact of what it really means. A lot of my poems just come from that idea of like an idea that we take for granted, or an idea that, like an idiom that we've always just say without really thinking about the deeper meaning behind it, and then deconstructing it and rewriting it to kind of rebrand the impact of that idiom.
0: If you'd like to read another poem?
1: Yeah, sure, I'll do one more.
0: Sure.
1: Sure, I'll do one more. I guess I'll do the one I was just talking about, 14 by Zero, that I won the League of Canadian Poets Award for. Mathematics was not invented so much as it was discovered, uncovered, to decipher the mysterious equations of life. Numbers do nothing more than express calculated truths, yet in spite of the indisputable, we argue the irrefutable. Allow the reality of numerals to be skewed, slanted, sinuated, like 14 pages of zeros. Empirical evidence of non-resistance, hardly a chance at existence, never raised their fist in any way, dismissed as another inevitability, casualty, cruelty, causality, Kristallnacht and Nakba never sounded so similar. Mathematics became a barbarous practice in a world that refuses the truth. How zero can be added into something substantial or multiplied into complete insignificance. Like 14 pages riddled with zeros, unsolved. Estimating the terror of crimes committed before, but claiming we've somehow evolved. Unfilled pages are being pulled from the rubble. No time for rescue. Moments to run. Desolation was their only burial, not face down at the barrel of a gun. 14 pages of little babies, burned, beheaded, butchered, but believed to be butchers. A hand only capable of reaching for its mother falls in agonizing solitude. Zero may be a rational number, but not a fitting age to die. Yet unfilled pages fade from memories like wounds healed over that retain their frailty. Human lives forgotten as yet another unfortunate treachery. The current subject of award-winning documentaries. And when it's all added together, the only truth it will uncover. The sad reality many have discovered. The blind scales of justice will never be equaled. For every spark of potential lost to decades of selfish, sinful, sickening hatred. Children are not terrorists. So how many more must die until we act? Let those kids in Gaza know when you've done the math. Thank you.
0: And I guess that's the other question I always ask people is how do they see their poetry in 100 years' time?
1: I have trouble imagining it in the future because I think I'm so focused on the here and now and hoping that my poetry can make an impact in the here and now.
0: Thanks, Chef. This has been the Poetry Joint. Back again in a month's time. Conclude tonight's episode with Harry Baker and the poem Paper People.
2: So this is Paper People. I like people. I'd like some paper people. They'd be purple paper people. Maybe pop-up purple paper people. Proper pop-up purple paper people. How do you prop up proper pop-up purple paper people? I hear you cry. Well, I probably proper pop-up purple paper people with a proper pop-up purple people paper clip, but I pre-prepare appropriate adhesives as alternative to cheek packet, which is against a bit of a slip, because I could build a pop-up metropolis. But I wouldn't want to deal with all those paper people politics, paper politicians with their paper thin policies, broken promises that appropriate apologies. There'd be a little paper me and a little paper you. And we could watch paper TV and it would all be pay-per-view. We'd see those poppy paper wrappers rub about the paper package or watch paper people carriers get stuck in paper traffic on the A4. Paper. There'd be a paper Princess Kate, but we'd all stare at Paper Pipper. And we'd all live in fear of Killer Jack the Paper Ripper. Because the paper propaganda propagates the people's prejudices, paper printing pictures of the footage and the terrorists. It's a little paper me. And a little paper you, and in a pop-up populations, people's problems pop up too. There'd be that pompous paper parliament who remained out of touch and who ignored the people's protests about all the paper cuts. And then the peaceful paper protests would get blown to paper pieces by the confetti cannons by the preemptive police. And yes, there'd still be paper money, so there'd still be paper greed. And the paper piggy bankers pocketing one than they need, purchasing the potpourri to pepper their paper properties. Others live in poverty and ain't acknowledged properly. A proper poor economy with so many a proper poor, but water needs get ignored, the money goes to big wars. Origami armies unfold plans for paper planes, and we remain imprisoned in our own paper chains. But the greater shame, so it always seems to stay the same. What changes is who's in power, choosing how to lay the blame, then naming names, forgetting these are names of people. Because in the end, it all comes down to people. I like people. Because even when the situation's dire, it is only ever people who are able to inspire, and on paper, it's hard to see how we all cope. But in the bottom of Pandora's box, there's still hope, and I still hope because I believe in people. People like my grandparents, who every single day since I was born have taken time out of their morning to pray for me. That's 7,892 days straight of someone checking I'm okay, and that's amazing. People like my aunt who puts on plays with prisoners. People who are capable of genuine forgiveness. People like the persecuted Palestinians. People got out of their way to make your life better and expect nothing in return. You see, people have potential to be powerful. Just because the people in power tend to pretend to be victims only to succumb to that system. And a paper population is no different. So it's a little paper me and a little paper you. And in a pop-up populations, people's problems pop up too. And if the whole world fell apart, then we still make it through because we're people. Thank you.

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I'm your host, Brando Larice. This podcast is here to make commercial and residential real estate more accessible, whether you're a student looking to break into the industry, a homeowner, a renter, or just someone curious about how cities grow and change. This podcast is for you. Today, I want to do something a little different. I've been looking through some of the projects and changes happening around Calgary right now. Some everyone has heard about and others I don't know were being considered until I started digging through the city's project pages. So I want to share a few of the ones I found most interesting, and I'll put the links in the episode description so you can check out the maps, the plans, and renderings yourself. So let's start with something most Calgarians have probably heard of already, the Green Line. So there has been much discussion around the Green Line over the years. The route, the budget, the downtown, funding, and politics, that can all be difficult to know what is actually happening on the ground right now. As of September 2026, construction is underway on the southeast segment. This is first phase, planned to run from the Shepherd through southeast Calgary and eventually connected downtown. The southeast segment includes 10 stations and about 16 kilometers of LRT, and the construction on that portion began in June 2025. If you go onto the City of Calgary's Green Line website, there is a current construction page and an interactive map, so you can actually see the work that is happening in pretty much real time and where. Right now, that includes things like the Ogden Road realignment work on the bridge at 78 Ave, the Blackfoot Trail LRT bridge, an elevated guideway around 114th Avenue and Barlow Trail, and work on the maintenance and storage facility in Shepherd. The downtown portion is still a major piece as being worked through at the moment. The city is developing a functional plan for how the southeast line connects to downtown, and the council asked the administration in June to evaluate the alternatives. An update is scheduled to come back to the executive committee on September 8th. So if you're listening to this later, check the Green Line page because there may be a newer decision or update. But I don't want to spend this whole time talking about the politics of the Green Line. What I really find interesting from a real estate perspective is what happens around the stations. A transit line doesn't just move people around from point A to point B. It changes accessibility, and accessibility is one of the things that gives land value. Think about two otherwise similar properties. One of them is within a comfortable walk of rapid transit that can connect you to two jobs, school, downtown, entertainment, and the rest of the transit network that can make the location more attractive to some buyers, renters, and businesses, and especially developers. That does not mean every house beside every LRT station automatically jumps up in value. Property values are affected by a lot of things: the housing market, interest rates, the type of property, how close you are to the station, noise, traffic, the surrounding public realm, and what actually gets developed nearby. Being immediately beside the tracks can be very different from being a 5 or 10 minute walk away. But there's a broader concept here called transit-oriented development, or also known as TOD. The basic idea is to put more homes, businesses, services, and walkable development around high-quality transit. If more people can live close to a station, the transit investment becomes more useful and the land around that station become more valuable for different types of development. The city itself estimates a very large amount of land value uplift on public and private properties within 800 meters of the Phase 1 Green Line stations. I wouldn't interpret that as a promise about what any individual homeowner's house will be worth, but it shows how significant the city expects the relationship between the transit and land development to be.
Ogden is a really good example. The future Ogden station is planned around Ogden Road and 72 Ave Southeast near CPKC's headquarters. The station design includes a central plaza, bus connections, a pedestrian tunnel, bicycle parking, and importantly, land identified for future transit-oriented development. This is where transportation, planning, and connecting with the community starts the plan. Ogden is also part of the new Carbon Communities Local Area Plan, along with Douglasdale and Douglas Glen and Riverbend, Ogden Shops, and Shepherd Industrial. So a local area plan looks much farther into the future than the construction in one train station. It's essentially a plan or a set of rules of what the city would like for a specific list of communities. It helps guide where the different forms of development should make sense, where community improvements should happen, and how an established area might evolve over roughly the next 30 years. The plan itself not suddenly rezone every property and does not mean every idea in it gets built, but it gives the city, landowners, developers, businesses, and residents a framework and kind of set kind of goals for future decisions. So imagine what can happen over time around a place like Ogden. First, a major transit investment changes how it's connected to the rest of the community, and then land around the station may be more attractive for housing or mixed-use development. New residents can support local businesses, public spaces and pedestrian connections become more important. Developers start looking differently at underused parcels, and the city is simultaneously creating a long-term plan for how that change could happen. That is why it's important to look at the Green Line as more than just a train project. The Green Line doesn't just build train stations, it changes the entire neighborhood. And if you actually live in one of those neighborhoods, you can be involved in that conversation. The first major public feedback phase for the Carbon Local Area Plan ran this June and is now closed, but that is not the end of engagement. The next phase is called Explore. It is scheduled for winter 2027 and is especially supposed to be exploring where and how the growth and change could happen. After that, another engagement phase is planned for fall 2027 before the plan eventually goes to committee and council. So if you live in Ogden, Riverbend, Douglasdale, Douglas Glen, or the surrounding Carbon Plan area, go to the project page, subscribe for updates. If you don't have to work in real estate or planning or to have an opinion about the future of your own neighborhood, I mean, it's always good to know if you're for the people who are listening that are interested in that. And now for the next project, this would be my favorite thing that I found while researching this episode, because I saw online somewhere that, you know, people were

piece of flood infrastructure to deal with here. But instead of looking at the project only as how do we improve some of the gravel and reduce the flood risk, the city is also asking whether the work can improve the river for people and environment at the same time. And that's where it gets pretty cool, is the preliminary concept for the 10th Street Gravel Bar and Recreational Wave project includes the possibility of an engineered river wave for surfing, a wave deck, river access, trails, habitat, and other improvements, and with a beach area as well. So, you know, if you like to surf, you can start doing that in Calgary. I'm going to put the project page in the episode description because it's something you should look at in the for the plans. It makes a lot more sense when you can see it. You can see concepts, maps, and there's already been natural standing wave beside the gravel bar that people can use for river surfing. But as sediment has moved and the gravel bar has changed, the quality of that wave has declined. The city has been studying whether an engineered recreational wave could work as part of the larger river project. And something I find most interesting is, as the finished concept, is the amount of work that goes into deciding whether an idea like this is even realistic. So the city isn't just drawing the beach and a wave on a map and saying that looks fun. The project has evolved into hydraulic and geotechnical work, environmental and habitat considerations, safety and regulatory questions, land and utility work, tree surveys, and cost estimates. So the city has worked with University of Ottawa and the National Research Council of Canada, and researchers even constructed a physical scale model of the proposed gravel bar realignment to test how the river could behave. They have also looked in comparable engineered river waves in other cities, including Bend, Oregon, in Idaho, and in Germany as well. So that is such a good example of how cities get developed. An idea that might sound simple when you hear it. Calgary could build a surf wave, can have years of engineering, environmental review, design, comparison with other cities, modeling, budget, and regulatory work behind it before anybody even knows other construction will happen. And the last part is important. This project's not guaranteed to be built exactly as shown right now in concept drawings, but as of this recording, the project is in detailed design, which is scheduled to continue through October 2026. A budget approval decision has come after a detailed design, and then the regulatory approvals will be scheduled from November 2026 to November 2027. And the construction schedule is still to be determined, but the city currently lists an estimate project cost of about $12 million, and the recreational wave itself will still depend on funding, regulatory approvals, and whether it's operationally viable. So I don't want somebody hearing this episode and walking away thinking Calgary has definitely approved a new downtown and beach surf park. But what's exciting is that it is a real project being studied in detail, and we can actually follow that process as it moves forward. There is also a second project right beside it that's worth knowing about, is the Riverwalk West. The Riverwalk West and the 10th Street Gravel Bar project are separate city projects, but they are adjacent and are intended to coordinate with each other. The Riverwalk is about continuing and improving the public riverfront promenade toward the west end of downtown. Better connections, more green space, recreation, the public realm, flood resilience, and the relationship between the city and the Bow River. The city actually held a design competition for the Riverwalk West. 5 design teams developed concepts. Public feedback was one of the inputs considered by the jury, and the winning concept was Exchange, realizing Riverwalk West by Ground Cubed Landscape Architects. So I think of these 2 separate projects that contribute to one larger riverfront experience. You could eventually

have a better connected Riverwalk and public realm, and then the 10th Street area has a much more active river destination with like potential waves, beaches, access, and trails. Pretty interesting how something with flood risk and like a problem to turn into a potential benefit for the public realm. So a great public spaces and recreation can make nearby areas more desirable, places to live, visit, invest, amenities like parks, pathways, waterfront access, and attractive public spaces can contribute to the appeal of the surrounding property and support nearby businesses. Again, that doesn't mean you can say a particular condo will increase by a certain percentage because of the beach getting built. I mean, I'm not a realtor, so I don't think I'm qualified to give that advice, but amenities do matter. So people pay attention to what they can walk to, what their neighborhood feels like, whether there are places to gather, and what kind of lifestyle the area offers. And beyond the property values, a project like this can give Calgary something distinctive. We already have this incredible river running directly through the center of the city. The question is, how do we protect it, manage flood risk, and also allow people to actually experience it? If this project interests you, go look at the city page. The amount of technical material posted there is honestly impressive. You can see the preliminary design information and reports covering the recreational wave, habitat restoration, hydrotechnical design, and the physical model study, landscape architecture costs, and a lot more. The city also lets you sign up for project email updates at this stage. I could not find currently like any open public survey for the 10th Street, but I don't want to tell you there's an engagement opportunity because I'm always about people should engage. And a lot of opinions matter. And when they do public engagements for a lot of these projects, your voice does matter. And the Riverwalk West has currently gone through public engagement for this. Its design competition and the Engage Calgary page has the concepts and what we heard material if you want to see how the public feedback fits into the process. And I think that's important. Like I said again, when there's active engagement, opportunity to speak up, you don't need to be an engineer, a developer, or a planner. If you use these places every day, your experience is part of the information the city is trying to understand. So far we've talked about the new transit, changing an existing community, the rethinking of Calgary's waterfront, and there's plenty of more projects. I could be here all day talking about the million projects they have. But there's another kind of city building I think is really important, is taking land we already have developed and asking whether it could be used differently in the future. So Westbrook is a really easy example to picture. You have Westbrook Mall, large areas of surface parking, established communities around it, and an LRT station. So you're not that far from downtown. From a real estate perspective, that combination immediately creates an interesting question. Is a large surface parking lot beside rapid transit always going to be the highest and best use of that land? Maybe not. Over time, sites like this can potentially accommodate more housing, retail services, and public spaces while taking advantage of infrastructure and transit that already exist. Calgary's Westbrook planning work identifies the station and mall area as an important focal point for future mixed use and higher density development. That does not mean the Westbrook Mall will disappear tomorrow. Redevelopment can take many years or decades and just depends on the landowners and economics and zoning and approvals and million long list of other factors. But once you start looking at Calgary through this lens, you notice these opportunities everywhere. Older malls, strip centers, large parking lots, and underused parcels near major transit and established infrastructure
And this connects back to what we talked about with the Green Line. Transit investment can change the development potential of a nearby land. A parcel that is made sense as low intensity use when everybody has arrived by car may look very different when thousands of people can arrive by train. That's where developers use this information to, let's say, lower parking requirements because of the accessible LRT station. So I just want to finish off here in a bit with how can you find this stuff yourself? Because everything we've talked about today is public information. You don't need to work at the city hall or for a development company to see it. If you live in an established part of Calgary, start with the city's local area planning page. Those are fairly technical, and there's a lot of, I'd say, fluff in it. But it is an interesting look on what they do plan for the future in your community. A local area plan looks a lot about the existing communities could evolve over roughly the next 30 years. It can identify where specifically the future development may make sense and guide the decisions around community improvements and the investments. There is an interactive map where you can click around Calgary and see which communities already have plans and which plans are currently being created. Then there is the development map. This is where things get much more specific. If you see a sign down the street and wonder what somebody is proposing or want to know what development and land use applications are happening around you, the development map lets you explore current applications, review information about them, and see when and how public comments can be submitted. And finally, there is Engage Calgary. That part, that's where the city hosts public engagement pages for a huge range of projects. Some are planning projects, some are transportation or public space projects. Some have surveys or sessions open right now, while others let you subscribe so you know when the next engagement opportunity starts. I think this is something people underestimate. It is easy to complain about a project once construction starts, but if you care about how your community changes, the most valuable time is to start paying attention is a lot earlier. If that's something you'd want, your voice also matters for that as well. So look at the plan, read the proposal, or get ChatGPT to summarize it, or go to an open house. So fill out the survey, send a comment, subscribe to the project updates. You might not get the exact outcome you want, but there are always competing interests and constraints, but public engagement is how many of these plans are developed. The Carbon local area plan is a perfect example. Its first feedback period is finished, but more engagement is planned. So if somebody's hearing this episode today, you can subscribe and participate when the next phase opens. And if you're a student interested in real estate planning, construction, or development, these websites are they're really great. It's free education, especially if you're going to be doing development. Knowing and reading the local area plans is very important for your sites. You will be going through those or hearing about them all the time. So pick an area of Calgary you know well, look up its local area plan, open the development map, see what applications are nearby, compare those long-term plans with what has actually been built. Once you start doing that, the city looks very different. The parking lot may be a future mixed-use site.

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That was Vancouver-based harpist, vocalist, and composer Elisa Thorne with Paint by Memory off her album 12K, released last year. New Works Calgary and Springboard Performance are presenting Elisa Thorne, along with two Calgary-based movement artists, Alexandra Contreras and Jennifer Clark. They will be performing on Sunday, November 1st at 7 p.m. in the Erratic Indie Arts Club in the Beltline neighborhood of Calgary. 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The Instrumental Society of Calgary launched its new season last month. The next concert in their season is a double bill featuring trumpet player David Lavoie and his quartet and guitarist Aaron Shore and his trio. The concert takes place on Sunday, October 25th at 3 p.m. in St. Stephen's Anglican Church in the Beltline neighborhood. Visit instrumentalsociety.ca for tickets and further information. The next set will feature both artists. Here's the David Lavoie Quartet with Pacific Swift, followed by the Aaron Shore Trio with If You Could See Me Now.

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The last set featured two Calgary-based artists, beginning with trumpet player David Lavoie. You heard Pacific Swift off his album Juno, released in 2020. That was followed by guitarist Aaron Shore with his version of Tad Dameron's If You Could See Me Now off his album Omens Creek, released in 2023. Seattle native, New York-based guitar player and composer Miles Okazaki recently released his 9th album of original compositions. The album is called Boomtown, and the next song is called Hole in the Wall from Miles Okazaki.

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I'm your host and programmer, Tim Ma. The last set began with Hole in the Wall from the album Boomtown, released in June by guitarist Miles Okazaki, guitarist Harry Bartlett, and electronics music producer and synth player Curtis Perry, released an album together in August. It's called This Is Living, and the track you heard was their composition, Banya. Guitar player Jocelyn Gould takes inspiration from the organ trio recordings of Grant Green. Let's have a listen to Cakewalk from Jocelyn Gould.

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The last set began with guitar player Jocelyn Gould and her version of the Oscar Peterson song Cakewalk. That's off Jocelyn's album So Delighted, available October 9th. This album features Ben Patterson on the organ and Fabio Ragnelli on the drums. Then you heard Rhombus, the title track to the album released in August by organ player Larry Goldings, guitarist Peter Bernstein, and drummer Bill Stewart. Peter Bernstein played guitar on the album Get Out of Town, released last year by vocalist Laura Onglad. Laura's new album, Something's Coming, will be available on November 13th. The last song in the set was Where Is It Written? From Laura Onglad. That song was written by composer Michel Legrand, with lyrics by Alan and Marilyn Bergman. Up next is another song written by Michel Legrand, featuring lyrics by Alan and Marilyn.

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I'm your host and programmer, Tim Ma. The last set featured three vocalists, beginning with Alex Robinson. You heard One at a Time from her debut album, I Really Oughta Tell You, released in January. That was followed by Gretchen Parlato with her version of the Tears for Fears song, Mad World. That track features Becca Stevens and Alan Hampton on vocals. That's from the album The Wise Ones, released in August. Finally, you heard What Does It Take to Bloom, the title track to the album, also released in August, by Somi. Last year, vocalist Michaela Shirley and pianist Yoko Miwa began performing together during late night sets at a club in Cambridge, Massachusetts. Let's have a listen to Alfie from Yoko Miwa and Michaela Shirley.

She likes the faults. I'm not bright. He's not too bright. He thinks I'm oh so grand, and that's

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The last set began with vocalist Michaela Shirley and pianist Yoko Miwa. You heard their version of the Burt Bacharach and Hal David song Alfie from the album The Midnight Hour, released in August. That was followed by the Jerome Kern and Oscar Hammerstein song Nobody Else But Me from pianist and vocalist Kelly Green off her album Eat Your Greens, also released in August. To end this week's episode, you'll hear music from two more pianists. In July, Joey Alexander released his eighth studio album called Celestial Keeper. The next song you will hear is the jazz standard Stella by Starlight, performed by Joey Alexander. Then you will hear Preschool, written by Miki Yamanaka, off her album Breathe, released in August. Thank you for listening, and come back next week for another all-new episode.

To join the Gauntlet, the University of Calgary's independent student publication, all you have to do is go through volunteer orientation. But to join the Gauntlet, the secret adventurers yield at the University of Corgaria, one must run the Gauntlet. Watch a ragtag group of university kids roleplay as a ragtag group of university kids running the Gauntlet to join the Gauntlet in the Gauntlet office. Episodes of Gauntlet D&D can be found on the Gauntlet's YouTube and Vimeo channels.

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2: BBC News with Danielle Yawovietska. At least 30 people are reported to have been killed in a strike on two buses in the eastern Ukrainian city of Kramatorsk. 18 people were wounded in the attack, which took place on a street where two buses were operating. Here's our Global Affairs reporter, Joanna Keane.
3: Pictures released by the local authorities show images of the burning metal shell of a bus and debris strewn across the road. The regional head accused the Russians of deliberately targeting civilians, saying a bus full of passengers was an attractive target because a single strike could kill as many people as possible. He added that given the sharp deterioration in the security situation, he'd ordered public transport in Kramatorsk and the nearby city of Slavyansk to be suspended. Moscow denies targeting civilians.
2: In the Ukrainian capital, Kyiv, three people are reported to have died in two separate strikes. Britain and Israel have announced that the UK's diplomatic mission in occupied East Jerusalem will remain open, but at a smaller scale and with a new name. A compromise deal was reached after Israel ordered the consulate shut in retaliation for British sanctions on Israeli settlements. From outside the building, here's Yolande Nell.
4: This last-minute agreement will see the consulate, founded nearly 200 years ago, rebranded as the UK mission in Jerusalem. Israel's Foreign Minister Gideon Saar said 20 British diplomats, including the Consul General, were being forced out, leaving only seven working at the mission in a very limited role. For now, the UK is holding off reciprocal measures, with the Foreign Office saying some diplomats were being withdrawn temporarily with a plan to build back the British presence in future. The new steps appear to prevent the diplomatic row between two allies, Israel and the UK, from escalating further.
2: The Canadian poet, writer and translator Anne Carson has won the 2026 Nobel Prize in Literature. Her work often blends verse, prose and dialogue in what critics describe as a genre-defying mix. Miss Carson, who's 76, has written more than 20 books and translations. Ingrid Carlberg from the Swedish Academy reached the Nobel laureate by phone minutes before the announcement was made.
5: She was very taken by surprise. We didn't have so much time to speak. All she could had time to tell me was that she is for the moment in Iceland, where she's listening to the wind. She was taken by surprise, but very happy.
2: Oil prices have risen by another 5% on continuing concerns over supplies from the Middle East. The international benchmark, Brent crude, has gone up to just over $105 a barrel. Media reports that the US may launch major new attacks on Iran before next month's midterm elections have helped prompt the latest rise. One market analyst said a new round of strikes was a real possibility. You're listening to The World News from the BBC. High school students are holding another day of protest, despite a late-night promise by the French Prime Minister to provide a fully funded response to their demands. The Education Ministry said 224 high schools are closed, about a third fewer than on Wednesday. Students are marching in cities including Nantes, Rennes and Marseille, and an afternoon rally is planned in Paris. Britain's Prime Minister, Andy Burnham, is in Berlin meeting the German Chancellor Friedrich Merz. It's the leaders' first meeting, and at a joint news conference, Mr. Burnham said both countries agreed on closer cooperation.
6: We are announcing today collaboration on a number of levels, particularly in relation to defence and security, a new partnership countering hybrid attacks. This is something that the UK and Germany are facing on a regular basis, and it makes sense to face these threats together and to support each other in countering them.
2: Italian members of parliament have approved a reform of the electoral system ahead of a general election next year, which opposition figures say will favour the right-wing governing party. The reform was championed by the Prime Minister Giorgia Meloni. It introduces a purely proportional representation system, replacing a hybrid one. Ms. Meloni said the change will increase the prospect of a stable government. Opposition parties say it'll ensure that the governing coalition wins a majority of 42% or more. In football, the British teenager Max Dowman has been awarded 3 Guinness World Record certificates following his outstanding performances last season. Aged 15, the Arsenal star was the youngest person ever to play in the European Champions League, representing the London club. Later, when he was 16, he became the youngest goalscorer in the English Premier League and youngest to win the title. BBC News.
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Good morning. You're tuned in to CJSW 90.9 FM, broadcasting from Mokensis and the city of Calgary on Treaty 7 land at 18,000 watts, streaming at cjsw.com, available on Apple, Spotify, and the CJSW app. Today is October 8th, 2026, and this is episode 229 of the Calgary Almanac. Deaths on Calgary streets hit record levels in 2025, with over 38 people killed by vehicles, including 15 pedestrians killed. The number of pedestrian deaths on Calgary streets has been increasing over the last decade at an alarming rate, far outpacing population growth. In the third hour of the show at 9:15, we'll be joined by Jeremy Clausus, editor of The Sprawl, to unpack their latest deep dive into Calgary's road safety crisis. Alberta's anti-immigration mega-influenced referendum is October 19th. On the second hour of the show, we'll be joined by Mount Royal University political scientist Duane Brett to explore the separatist echo chamber. That'll be at 8:15. At 8:35, we'll be joined by Alberta View's editor, Evan Ossington, to cover the October issue. New music on the show today, starting with Calgary-based Plains Apparition. My name is Peter Oliver, and I'll be your host until 10 o'clock this morning. 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

CJSW 90.9 FM, a new track there from Daryl Kissick out of Regina, Saskatchewan, best known as a singer-songwriter and multi-instrumentalist in the group Foxworn. From Character Actor, that was Beginning of the End. We started the show with Plains Apparition, a Calgary ambient artist, and a track from their new release, Meteorology. And maybe a good time to be thinking about that because the city is in darkness at this hour. Still very, very nighttime outside. And if you're up right now, it's getting to that time of year where it's really hitting you, where we're waking up in darkness. And that's not going to change now because they're not doing daylight savings. So we'll see how this goes. We're also approaching Thanksgiving weekend. It's a long weekend coming up. Monday is Thanksgiving. And what better way to spend it than heading down to our favorite show sponsors, our only show sponsors, the Establishment Brewing Company at 4407 First Street Southeast in the Manchester Industrial.

Trail area, just a little south of downtown in Stampede Park. It is their extended Chaise Lounge weekend, and you'll be able to enjoy their beloved table beer, low ABV, all weekend long, 25% off on tap from Friday to Sunday. So make a stop down there. We're looking at, and you can also check them out, establishmentbrewing.ca, and follow them on social media, EST Brew. Looking at the weather, we're sitting at 3 degrees and headed for a high of 18 today. So looking like maybe one of the last nice days until at least next week. Tomorrow, chance of showers, high of 19, mix of sun in there too. Saturday, there is definitely a damper. And we're looking at a high of 2 degrees with a mix of rain, showers, or flurries. And there's even, though they don't write the word, there's an icon for the S word coming out of the cloud. I don't know if that'll happen. I kind of, you know, I think if it does, it'll just be more of an aesthetic S falling from the sky than one that is of any real consequence. Sunday, high of 3 degrees and cloudy. Warming up again on Thanksgiving Monday, though, high of 11 and sunshine, and looking like it'll bounce back to the mid-teens into next week. So maybe just a brief little preview, being a nice fall so far. Hope you've been enjoying it. So lots of music, lots of good music to play, new music off the very jam-packed CJSW playlist. I try to pull a good playlist out of the fire hose of music coming out of there. So I hope you enjoy today's set. We've got, as I mentioned at the start of the show, guests coming in the second and third hour of the show. But in the meantime, we'll jump to an artist out of San Francisco. The reds, pinks, and purples here in anticipation of a sunrise somewhat close to that description here as we begin the Palgrave Almanac on CJSW 90.9 FM.

From Austin, Texas, that was Shearwater from the New World release. Before that, we had the Reds, Pinks, and Purples from True Love Daydream out of San Francisco. And we'll jump next to a New York-based Orlando native and one-time Montrealer, Andy Bowie, from a new released Doomed here on the Pal Grey Almanac CGSW 90.9 FM.

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CJSW 90.9 FM, you're listening to the Calgary Almanac. That was a new track from M83 from Antibes France. Their follow-up to their 2023 release, I Wrote You a Letter. Prior to that, we had Andy Boe from the album Doomed, a track called Fear. And I was sitting at 7:45, just blowing through the first hour of the show. Going too fast. We need to slow down here a little bit. Need to put the brakes on. Coming up in the second hour of the show, we're going to be chatting with a couple of guests around the October issue of Alberta Views magazine, all about the referendum, unity, and chaos. And we're going to be speaking with Mount Royal University political science professor Dwayne Bratt on the echo chamber and polluted information space that is playing a factor in the upcoming October 19th referendum. We'll also be speaking with the editor, Evan Ossington, to deep dive into the issue, but also to talk about his feature story in here on the erosion of norms and purging of watchdogs, political watchdogs in Alberta, governance watchdogs. So stay tuned for that in the third hour of the show. Also, if you feel like you've almost been or you're being almost killed by a car on a more frequent basis now, you're not alone. Calgary's road fatalities is at a long time, decades high. And even when you factor in population gain, the increase is going up at a much greater pace. At 9:15, we'll be chatting with the editor of the Sprawl Calgary, no stranger to these airwaves, Jeremy Clauses, on a new story deep dive that came out yesterday in the Sprawl, looking at really the failure of the city to make our roads safer, despite efforts by previous councils to start moving in a better direction. The results have not gone that way, and there's a number of different factors at play. So stick around for that. Don't get hit by a car in the meantime. Stay safe out there. But while we do that, we're going to do a little bit of we've got a duo of Montreal artists to play through next year, starting with Jean Kiel from Montreal, of course. And we'll see what happens after that. CJSW 90.9 FM. 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

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The more people who show up, the better the conversation. 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

0: BBC News with Danielle Jałowiecka. At least 30 people are reported to have been killed in a strike on two buses in the eastern Ukrainian city of Kramatorsk. Pictures released by the local authorities show images of the metal shell of a burnt-out bus with debris strewn across the road. The region's head accused Russia of deliberately targeting civilians and flouting every conceivable rule of warfare. More details from Abdujalil Abdurasulov in Kyiv.
1: It appears that those buses were targeted deliberately because those guided bombs can't be controlled. And this is not the first time when Russia launches attacks on civilian facilities in Kramatorsk and in other places. They've hit like medical facilities, residential buildings and other places. For Ukraine, this is just another evidence that Russia commits war crimes because they keep saying that those were civilian targets and Russia deliberately targets them.
0: In Kyiv, three people are reported to have died in two separate strikes. Oil prices have risen by another 5% on continuing concerns over supplies from the Middle East. The international benchmark, Brent crude, has gone up to just over $105 a barrel. Here's our global affairs reporter, Sebastian Usher.
2: Volatility in oil markets continues as there remains no end in sight in the Iran crisis. There's been an increased flow of oil through the Strait of Hormuz in recent weeks, despite the restrictions imposed by Tehran. The resumption of the pipeline across Saudi Arabia has also been a positive development, but prices are still prey to shifts in rhetoric, even if the situation on the ground has barely shifted. A new report by the well-connected Axios news site has suggested that Washington may now be considering a big wave of new attacks on Iran before the midterm elections early next month.
0: Israel has downgraded the British consulate in occupied East Jerusalem to a mission after threatening to close the building completely over Britain's decision to sanction Israeli goods from illegal West Bank settlements. The site, which has been operating for nearly 200 years, will now have fewer staff and provide what Israel is calling a limited scope of activity. The Canadian poet, writer and translator Anne Carson has won the 2026 Nobel Prize in Literature. Her work often blends verse, prose and dialogue in what critics describe as a genre-defying mix. Ms. Carson, who's 76, has written more than 20 books and translations. Ingrid Carlberg from the Swedish Academy reached the Nobel laureate by phone minutes before the announcement was made.
3: She was very taken by surprise. We didn't have so much time to speak. All she could had time to tell me was that she is for the moment in Iceland, where she's listening to the wind. She was taken by surprise, but very happy.
0: You're listening to the World News from the BBC. Loud booms have been heard over the Saudi Arabian capital Riyadh as the conflict with the Iranian-backed Houthi movement in Yemen intensifies. The Houthis say they attacked Riyadh airport. The Saudi-led coalition in Yemen has said it intercepted two ballistic missiles fired by the Houthis towards Riyadh. A video circulating widely on social media shows a large plume of smoke rising from the airport. A sailor in the British Royal Navy has appeared in court accused of preparing to spy for Russia. Teddy Young, who's 24, was remanded in custody and will appear in court again next week. Here's Daniel Sanford.
4: He's charged with the National Security Act offences of preparing to disclose information and obtaining information intended for a foreign power. The allegation is that he'd retained UK defence and intelligence material and had searched for a web portal which invited people to submit information to Russia. The head of counter-terrorism policing London described them as very serious charges against a serving member of the armed forces.
0: A British coroner has ruled that three sisters who drowned off the coast of Brighton in southern England took their own lives. The inquest was told that shortly before they died, the sisters had visited the former home of their mother in Birmingham, who had drowned in 2010. The three women, all in their 30s, had taken a taxi to Brighton the next day, entering sea at night. The coroner said they could not swim. Zambia has signed a five-year health agreement with the United States after resolving disagreements over Washington's request for access to patient medical data. The Zambian Health Ministry says the deal, worth $1.5 billion, does not require Lusaka to give the US access to critical minerals, patient data, or medical specimens. It's not clear what the US will gain from the partnership. And those are the latest stories from BBC News.
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Good morning. You're tuned into the Calgary Almanac on CGSW 90.9 FM. My name is Peter Oliver. I'll be your host until the end of the show at 10 o'clock. And we're sitting at a 3 degrees in Calgary right now. Had a little bit of a muted sunrise, not the spectacular crayon show I was anticipating. There was a little bit right at the start, but then it just the plug got pulled and it went to grayscale. It was all just gray, shades of gray. But high of 18 today and forecast of mix of sun and cloud. Chance of showers tomorrow with high of 19, mix of sun in there as well. Things dipping a little bit for the start of the Thanksgiving long weekend Saturday. High of 2 degrees with a mix of rain, showers, or flurries. Sunday, high of 3 and cloudy, but then warming up again, are expected to on Monday with high of 11, sunshine, and mid-teens. Looking like mid-teens for early to mid next week. 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You can check out all their wonderful beers and creations on the internet at establishmentbrewing.ca. And they've also got an events calendar there for all the events happening in the tap room. This weekend is Chaise Longue weekend, extended Chaise Longue, which is, you know, kind of a redundant way of explaining things. And yeah, you'll be able to enjoy their beloved table beer that is low ABV with 25% off the beer, Chaise Longue beer, all weekend long from Friday to Sunday. So head on down to the tap room. You can also pick up your take-home beer from their fridge. We're going to be speaking with a couple of the feature writers for Alberta Views magazine this month. October 2026 issue focuses on the referendum, Alberta referendum, emphasis on the B sound at the end there. That's coming up on October 19th. So in about 7 minutes, we're going to be joined by Mount Royal University political science professor Dwayne Bratt to hear about his feature story on the polluted information space in Alberta, the separatist echo chamber, as well as from the editor Evan Ossentin. So do stick around for that. Crazy times, but you need to understand some of the things that are happening around us and knowing how to name the things that we're hearing and seeing. Third hour of the show, we'll be joined by Jeremy Clausus to talk about the traffic safety and pedestrian safety crisis in Calgary. That'll be at 9:15. In the meantime, I'm going to start things off with, what did I have here? Vanishing Twin from London, UK. A track called Bring Me the Axe. And we'll see what happens after that as we kick off the second hour of the show on the Calgary Almanac here. Stick around.

0: CJSW 90.9 FM, a track there from Vanishing Twin out of London, UK, from the album Archives. That was Bring Me the Axe. And I bring you our first guest for the show this morning. Dwayne Bratt is a political science professor at Mount Royal University. He's written a feature article in the October issue of Alberta Views magazine. The magazine, this issue focuses on the October 19th referendum in Alberta. And his story looks at the information space in Alberta and the environment in which misinformation is thriving currently, and the separatist echo chamber. And he joins us this morning over the internet from his office. Good morning, Dwayne. Well, thank you for joining us.
1: Good morning, Peter.
0: So it feels at times, I think a lot of people have noticed that there's a sense that there's two parallel universes in Alberta, more so maybe than ever, that exist simultaneously with different facts and truths. And in your feature story looks at this a little bit and kind of starts by tracing this back to the erosion of traditional media. Can you talk a little bit about that?
1: Yeah, so the article first identifies people are getting their information from very different places and provided lots of detail and data on that. Then the second part is what has caused that. And then the third part is what is the consequences of that. So on the causes, it really has been the collapse of mainstream media. Now, when you hear critics talk or separatists talk, they will say, well, it's because they're all leftists. And that's why nobody's reading them, listening to them, watching them. But really, the business model changed, right? When you had large mainstream papers like the Calgary Herald, which used to have a massive circulation, many homes would get it, but they'd get it for different reasons. Some would get it for the news. Some would get it for the comics. Some would get it for the sports pages. Some would get it for a TV guide. Some would get it for the classifieds. Well, classified ads have disappeared. That was the first hit to the business model.

0: radio. And with TV, a universe of different channels, so streaming services, etc. And so we have seen this collapse, and in its place has moved into alternative media, websites, podcasts, etc. But they're not taking the place of that. They simply don't have the resources. There are so many of them. All you got to do is the cost of entry is so low that anybody can have their own podcast. I don't know who is listening to them all. But they all come not from an era of neutrality as legacy mainstream media used to do with editorial controls. They all come from a hard edge. So even the most successful of those, like a Rebel Media, like a Western Standard, all of their stories are tailored on a particular position. They may have the Western Standard at least tries a bit and will have, sort of a token article here and there, but the Rebel makes no bones about it. And so this is the challenge, that you still have people like myself who read the Globe and Mail, read the Calgary Herald, follow news on CBC or Global. And then there's others that is exclusively to the various podcasters that they listen to. So they'll listen to Ezra Levant and Sheila Gunn-Reid and Sean Newman, and then that's it. And that's where they get their information. And so really, it's you can't explain the different echo chambers without looking at the collapse of the mainstream media. We don't even agree, not on the interpretation of facts, but the facts to begin with, or even the stories.
1: Now, I noticed in here you didn't, before we maybe look at some of the, or talk about more of the alternative media, I didn't see in this feature much focus on the ownership of mainstream media and how that's changed. So you talked about the Edmonton Journal and Calgary Herald, which are part of the larger Post Media chain across the country, which is, I believe, somewhere around 66% owned by a U.S. hedge fund, which is led by a Republican donor to Donald Trump. And as we know right now, there are threats by Trump on Canadian sovereignty. He's promoted the separatist agenda. We just heard, I think, a day or two ago from Elon Musk, throwing his support behind separation of Quebec and Alberta and Saskatchewan. I guess, what do you make of the ownership issue and foreign ownership issue of Canadian
0: That
1: mainstream
0: has been a
1: media?
0: problem, and that's not the way it used to be in this country. I know there are people that believe, because of the ownership structure, that the Herald, the National Post, etc., are all slanted in a certain direction. I think the bigger issue is just the draining of resources of that. The National Post was an experiment started by Conrad Black. It was to provide a real right-wing alternative. It made no bones about it, but still in the banner of regular news. And when it was formed, it really struggled to take traction. And the way they did it was pulling resources out of very profitable papers like the Herald and the Edmonton Journal. And so I think it's been the business model, not so much where the owner is, that I think explains a lot of that. And I think that is an issue. And when we look at on the TV side, which is well protected from ownership issues, the challenge there is the business model for CTV and Global used to buy American shows and simulcast them and sell ads. And then that subsidizes the news. Well, as I said, people aren't watching those TV programs anymore. That business model is dead, and that has hurt the money into the news. So it's, to me, it's less about where the owners are than how the owners are operating.
1: How do you explain this shift we've seen, and you call it in here the death of expertise, where maybe now other

0: university, you know, professors or people speaking out about issues like this are being attacked. You mentioned in here the chambers of commerce being attacked. What is going on? And how do you explain the trend where people who traditionally held a platform or were looked to and trusted by the public are now being actively undermined and criticized?
1: Yeah, I mean, this has been going on for a while. And again, it's tied to the internet. So if I spend a night Googling, that's the equivalent of 5 years of university training, essentially. Oh, I've done my own research. You're unable to evaluate what you have found. You can't even evaluate if it is good material, bad material. And so this was existing. We saw this in the climate change debates of the 1990s and the 2000s, but it really took off during COVID. People were isolated and we were dealing with an unprecedented pandemic. And so the rules kept changing. And so it was like, well, I just have to ignore all of this advice I'm getting from government, from scientists, from professors, and I'm going to find the contrarian doctor. I'm going to find the contrarian scientist. So I've got 99 scientists saying here that vaccines are safe. And I've got this guy over here who's already lost his medical license for previous matters. And now he's telling me that it will change my DNA. And so this collapse of expertise, this death of expertise where everybody thinks that they're an expert, I think has contributed to this as well. And expertise is not just in science and in history and in law and politics. It's plumbing, right? It's car repairs. This idea of do it myself, I'll watch a YouTube video, and that's the experience of 15 years in the plumbing industry. Just, it doesn't align. And yet that's where we are. And they will raise the credentials of scientists and doctors and professors that they agree with and denigrate the vast majority of them. So in a sense, it's the cherry picking of credentiality.
0: How does the current situation with social media like also play into this? Because we know
1: it amplifies it, because you end up picking who you're following. And so if you're only following the same people who think just like you, you're going to get a distorted view of reality. I am quite active on social media. But I also follow a lot of accounts I disagree with, especially with the separation debate. I follow a lot of separatists because I want to understand what arguments that they're making. I'm not convinced that a lot of the separatists are doing the same thing, where they're looking at argument people on the other side. And so those social media algorithms get you in your own community, which can be really good if you want to discuss why the Leafs suck once again, where you're only dealing with Maple Leaf fans. But in issues of real public importance, it is a problem. And that's not even talking about, fake sites and artificial intelligence and foreign influence, et cetera. I've made the comment that it's a lot more fun right now to be an Alberta separatist because they have all these cute AI memes and videos that they share. That the underlying data is completely wrong, but it looks pretty. And these videos, I call them the Wizard of Oz videos, because they highlight, the rest of Canada being in black and white and a hellhole. And then it goes to color and the streets are paved with gold of an independent Alberta, just like the Wizard of Oz.
0: What do you also make of the impact of the response by Facebook and Meta on the to the Online News Act Bill C-18, where effectively Canadian news organizations are blocked on social media? CJSW.
1: Yeah, it was a game of chicken that the government was playing and continues to play with these large online aggregators. And the issue that the Canadian government made was you're essentially stealing the content of news creators. And when people say, well, I only get my news from Facebook, no, actually you're not. Facebook is getting those links from the Globe and Mail and from the CBC. But by removing those links, now you're removing even that access. And so other governments have tried reining social media accounts in. AI is doing the same thing. When it talks about being artificial intelligence, it's plagiarizing is what it's doing. It's stealing material from content creators. And then, of course, we have to look at the transformation that Twitter took when Elon Musk bought it. He removed many of the guardrails. He adjusted the algorithms to correspond with his own views. And so I get really bothered where people believe that Grok is like the judge that will decide everything. Grok, is this true? Well, Grok was designed in part by Musk. And so if you were to ask, you know, which group of refugees are the most politically persecuted, it's white South Africans. Why? Because that's what Elon Musk agrees with. Now they don't even know. Grok does not know who won the 2020 U.S. presidential election. I will tell you, it was Joe Biden. But those are some of the things that layer on to that. So the Online News Act was one piece of the puzzle, but there's so much more here. We are really in an age similar to the robber barons of the late 19th century that controlled the steel trust and the sugar trust and the railroads. That's what the tech giants are doing right now. They have oligopoly positions, and they are using that and gaining extreme wealth. And governments are just flailing at how to try to control some of this.
0: How do you think, or why do you suggest that the separatists are laying the groundwork now for rejecting a pro-Remain outcome?
1: Because they already are. And so that's when I get into the final section, which is I call that the consequences. And bear in mind, I wrote this in the summer, right? Magazine articles take a bit to be processed through. And everything I wrote in there has gotten worse on the consequences. So if you and everyone you know and every place you go is for separatism, all the rallies, all of your friends, all of your family members, all of the videos, and you lose, and you lose overwhelmingly, well, how could that happen? That confronts all the evidence in front of my own eyes. Therefore, someone must have stolen it. And I outline three different scenarios. They're all bad, but I think the worst scenario is completely rejecting the results. And you're starting to see that with polls. All the polls are wrong. Really? They have been wrong for a year and a half that have shown separatist support between 20 and 30% by multiple companies using multiple methodologies, and it still remains stuck in the 20s. And they'll go, yeah, but look at this Twitter poll over here that showed 97% support for separatism. So the polls are all wrong. They were saying that in the lead up to the Quebec election. And the pollsters came out looking pretty damn good after Quebec. Well, now it's mail-in votes. Mail-in votes is a form of cheating. Well, where did that idea come from? It comes from Donald Trump. No one complained about mail-in votes prior to 2020, just like nobody complained about vote tabulators prior to 2020. Now we don't have tabulators, because Donald Trump confused tabulators with voting machines. So he got rid of those. And he is trying to use the U.S. Post Office to block mail-in votes. And he's so far been blocked at that. But that rhetoric has extended into Canada. And so the fact that you've got 650,000 Albertans who requested a mail-in vote, separatists are arguing they're laying the grounds for cheating. They'll put forward false stories that people from all over the world could get a mail-in vote. Not true. And so they are setting the stage for when the results come out that it's rigged. And my fear is how long election night is going to be. There's 10 referendum questions. Now, they say that they're going to count the separation one first, but that could take a long time. And what if it is sort of a 60-40 Federalist separatist spread, and then the mail-in votes come, and you've got 600,000 additional votes for the Federalist cause, and now instead of it being 60-40, it's 80-20. You're going to hear stop the steal. They only put out the mail-in votes at the end, so they knew exactly how many to count. Yeah, this is echoes of January 6th, 2021 coming. That doesn't mean they're going to storm the Capitol or we're going to have an armed insurrection, but the same big lie about this was stolen from them. And how do they respond?
0: Mm-hmm. So how does Canada and how does Alberta immunize itself and stop the backsliding of democracy, the erosion of our information space? What can we be doing? What can the government
1: in normal circumstances, I would talk about, you know, the importance of Elections Alberta. And I still believe that they're an important institution. Unfortunately, they have been under-resourced and understaffed, and they're being set up to fail. And I can tell you, the government itself, the Smith government, is going to, if there are issues with the election, with the referendum, and there will be, they are going to point the gun right at Elections Alberta. At the same time, Elections Alberta has made some big mistakes. Sending out mail-in ballots that didn't include all 10, sending out a wrong declaration that said you could only use a mail-in vote if you were unable to attend Election Day, and things like that, as well as, I think, exempting Forever Canada from as a third-party advertiser. They used a very technical definition that said they're not campaigning. They're just putting out signs with a Canadian maple that says Forever Canada. They're not telling you how to vote, but all in the atmosphere of a referendum. And I think Thomas Lukaszczyk saw an opportunity to get away with something on technical grounds, but I think it damaged his campaign, and it definitely has hurt Elections Alberta. And even though he has reversed course, I think it has caused problems for Elections Alberta. And so that's going to be an issue, especially when you have separatist leaders like David Parker, who have been fighting Elections Alberta for years on other issues. So I don't know what the real answer is to this. I think it's just something that we're going to have to manage.
0: Hmm. Well, we're going to have to watch closely what happens and pay attention to, I think, just awareness around what we're seeing is a first step to maybe addressing what.
1: Yeah, recognizing the problem. Until you recognize the problem, you can't offer a solution.
0: Well, thanks so much for joining us, Duane. I really appreciate your perspective.
1: Okay, you're welcome.
0: Once again, I'd be speaking with Duane Bratt, professor of political science at Mount Royal University. You can check out his feature story in the October issue of Alberta Views magazine, The Separatist Echo Chamber, Consequences for Alberta. We'll be back with more Alberta Views after this. 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

0: CJSW 90.9 FM. I have joining us our second guest for this hour. Evan Austinton is the editor of Alberta Views magazine, the new magazine with new perspectives for engaged citizens. The October issue looks at the October 19th referendum titled Unity and Chaos. And I've got Evan here to take sides with me. I guess, are you for this conversation, are you going to be unity or chaos? When which side am I taking?
1: Chaos. And just once and for the record, I am for unity, not for chaos.
0: Big surprise, shocked. Well, I see your unity and I throw chaos into the question.
1: You may get your way.
0: Yeah, this issue starts with, in a very chaotic way, I'm going to ask you about your foreword to this your editorial for this issue, because it really hit me. There's a certain dissonance you get when you sort of drive outside the city, places like Pritis and Springbank. You've got these big, you know, mansions. Often, I think I've heard them coined as martini ranches, people who are doing pretty well with these signs that are very much grounded in the grievance culture that has thrived in this province and that is really a driving force in this referendum. But you kind of write about the dissonance between, I think, what you see on sort of across the road on the reserves and these very affluent communities.
1: Yeah, dissonance, that's the word. You know, when I'm in parts of Alberta where people are more interested in separatism, sometimes I can kind of understand it in context. I say, okay, this area is not doing as well. This region is not doing as well. This region, you know, it's very agricultural and people here maybe identify more as independents and have more resentment, more historical resentment, whatever. When you drive that particular drive in Alberta, it's roughly Millerville to Calgary, kind of through Bray Creek. These are not people who are struggling or necessarily people who've, you know, been here for a very long time and maybe really understand or identify with some of Alberta's grievances. I mean, these are people who are very financially well off. I mean, I looked it up and that MD, I forget, is it Foothills? I might be wrong on that one. But that MD, I did fact check it at the time, is something like the fifth or sixth richest in Canada, not MD, but postal code. It's a very, very wealthy. I mean, it's West Vancouver, Mont Royal, wealthy. And you drive through that area, and I mean, my first struck was just, this area is so, so wealthy. These people have obviously been very financially successful in Alberta, in Canada, and yet they would leave Canada. They would throw Alberta into uncertainty. I mean, they would be throwing their own financial security and wealth into uncertainty and into chaos. So that kind of baffles me. I mean, I'm also struck, just as an aside, by the incongruity between just the beauty of that area. And you just think, you are so lucky. That is the most beautiful drive in Alberta. These people are so lucky to live there. And yet they're so consumed with grievance and anger about what they allegedly don't have that they would be willing to, you know, jeopardize everything, throw it all out. It blows my mind, because it is absolutely stunning, that part of Alberta, and you need to be extraordinarily wealthy and privileged to live there. And then the last part of the, dissonance, I guess, was you come off of that road, you drive through Red Creek, and suddenly you're on the reserve. And as I say in my editorial, every fence post for a good kilometer stretch of road has a teddy bear attached to it. And of course, it's a reference to residential schools. And there was a residential school on that reserve as well. And so they know this very intimately. And just the dissonance between, here's a group of people who have, Canada has done everything for them, and they are fantastically wealthy, and they would throw all that away. And you go into a reserve where people in reserves, Indigenous people in Alberta and across Canada, have a lot of legitimate grievances. And many of their issues are unresolved or are continuing. And yet they are the ones who are arguably most vocal about wanting to try and make Canada work, wanting to stay in Canada. I mean, they would even point out that this isn't really a conversation between Alberta and Canada, because the treaties that we all are signatories to and live under were signed before Alberta became a province. So just the dissonance between these people who would have what you would think would be legitimate grievances are fighting to keep Canada together and fighting to keep Alberta in Canada and to honor the original promise of our province and our country. And yet, on the other side, the people who have had nothing but success and victory and financial, you know, just nothing but success in the Alberta and Canada context would throw it all away. And I find it baffling and aggravating.
0: How did you land on the theme for the issue, the unity or chaos?
1: I was thinking about the ballot, and I was thinking about what the choice is. And I thought about this a lot, about how to characterize this. And you can get a little too clever, or you can get a little too down a rabbit hole. I mean, I've been long thinking about this referendum not as a choice between stay in Canada or start the process. I think that's kind of too complicated and disingenuous. I don't even really see it as a choice between independence or sovereignty and staying in Canada. I really am starting to view this as it's a choice between joining the United States or staying in Canada, because there is no, I don't see a world where Alberta separates from Canada and can go it alone. We would be an absolute sitting duck. And as we've learned from other features in this issue and other, you know, reporting from many other outlets throughout the year, the United States of America is certainly aware, and this current administration is certainly aware of all the resources in this province, you know, a massive, massive amount of water and oil and everything else, and a very small population. And we would be, you know, sitting ducks, ripe for the plucking. And many of the people in the separatist movement, if they won't say it directly, you have no problem believing they would be very comfortable joining the United States. I mean, the leader of the Alberta Republican Party is an American citizen, a former Marine. Like, these are not people who are Canadians necessarily curious about the Americans. They are, in some cases, Americans themselves, and other people who are, you know, very happy to be joining the States. So when I look at unity versus chaos, I don't see this as, you know, well, should we introduce a little uncertainty in our lives? It's really, should we stay united as Canadians? You know, and continue to work on that Canadian project and try to improve some things and repair some things? Or should we embrace chaos, which would be the uncertainty of what would happen if we were to indicate a willingness to separate, and the United States, how would they respond? And then what would we end up with? And to me, it's chaotic. There's any number of outcomes, but none of them are an improvement.
0: The other... aside from separation, the referendum is mostly stacked with loaded questions about immigration, kind of pointing the, and not just kind of, is maybe a little bit light, but essentially questions framed that such a way that blame immigrants for a lot of the challenges in Alberta right now. And so your dialogue this month has a back and forth between whether or not Alberta should have more immigration. You've got Avnish Nanda and Peter Copeland. I guess give us a little bit of a high level about these two people that you chose to have this dialogue.
1: Yeah, so this was commissioned with it's about three of the referendum questions in mind that touch on immigration. I guess there's really only one that touches on the level of immigration, and the others have to do with what services would non-permanent residents be entitled to, how long would they have to wait to get these services, would they have to pay, and so on and so forth. But on the question of should Alberta have more immigration, we have Avnish Nanda, who's a lawyer in Edmonton, and he's arguing yes for more immigration. And we have Peter Copeland, who's a director at the McDonald Laurier Institute, who is arguing no, we should not have more immigration. I think, to be fair, he's not saying we should have zero immigration. He's saying we should not have more. We should not be increasing it. We should have perhaps less, I think would be the fair way to characterize him. And I think it's interesting. It's not an argument between someone who says, you know, immigrants are good, and someone who says immigrants are bad, and all the, you know, stereotypes. And I think there are certainly people who would be against immigration for all those really horrible stereotypical reasons. But really, this comes down to Avnish Nanda is really arguing in a sense, we've always been a province of immigration. It's been constant immigration since the founding of the province. There's not a time in Alberta's history where we said, okay, we have enough people, we can stand pat. I mean, people have always come here, and we've always grown quickly, and we've always needed more people. And so he's saying, you know, you cannot sustain our economy, you cannot sustain our social services if you do not, because our birth rate is not replicating itself. So, you know, the population is not being replicated through the birth rate here, so you need to bring people in. And Peter Copeland's argument is not, well, that's wrong, and that's not true. It's more that he's essentially arguing you need to make immigration come at a pace that you can keep up with. You cannot bring people in so quickly and then not have the housing and not have the jobs and not have the spaces in schools and whatnot. Otherwise, what service are you really, how generous and how kind are you to immigrants if you say, come on in, and then they get here and you say, actually, we don't have the things that we promised. And by the way, your kid's going to be in a class with 44 other kids and no supports. And so it's more a question, I guess, of how much immigration should we have in Alberta. I found this one pretty enlightening and a little bit surprising too.
0: You also wrote one of the feature pieces in here on violation of norms and the purging of Alberta's watchdogs. We've been talking like with Duane on his story about the erosion of the information space and the threat to democracy there. What is this kind of in a nutshell? What kind of impact does this have to democracy in Alberta, these watchdogs being chipped away? I think you're right, since all the way going back to Jason Kenney.
1: Yeah. Oh, I spent a long time on this article. There's a lot of material to cover. It's kind of a question of what to include, because the violations of democracy and violations of norms are endless. It seems
0: you could just start with what's left.
1: Yeah. What has not been violated, and the story's done. The story really starts with the UCP and covers Jason Kenney's time as premier and Daniel Smith's time as premier so far. And really, the UCP was founded, there's an original sin, I guess, in that there was cheating in the race, as we now know, because the election commissioner investigated. There were a lot of complaints, and they investigated, and they found all these violations. And it turned out that somebody had been cheating, and allegedly with the knowledge and foresight planning of the person who ended up winning. So somebody cheated, somebody won as a result of that cheating. The whole UCP founding race is tainted by violations of the law. So this is being investigated, and Jason Kenney, who is himself the beneficiary of this cheating, fires the man investigating the race, investigating the violations. I mean, it just on its face, I mean, this is the story in a nutshell. It just so happens they've done this in a number of other ways with a number of other investigations and a number of other violations. But I mean, that's enough for a story. That should have been a scandal that brought down the Jason Kenney government. And we don't live in that time anymore where there are consequences or there's, you know, shame or anything like that. But that should have brought down the Jason Kenney government. I should just back up a second and say, you know, why do we have watchdogs in the first place? They're not to serve the opposition. They're not to serve the government. They are working on behalf of you and I, on behalf of citizens, and they're watchdogs, and they're watching the government to make sure they are following their own rules, to investigate claims that someone has broken the rules, and they need to be independent of government, and we need to be able to count on them. We need, as citizens, to know the Auditor General is looking into spending and has the freedom and the power to, you know, obtain these documents and ask people questions under oath and tell people what they find. We need to know that the elections officials are independent of MLAs and of the government. We need to know that the ethics commissioner is independent of these people. And I think for a long time, you know, we didn't have these watchdogs. And I think part of my story, what I'm trying to show, is how we added these. We recognized a need for an auditor general at the start of the province's history. We recognized a need for independent elections, probably in the 1970s, I think, is when that office was founded. We added an ethics commissioner. I don't know exactly when. I forget it's in the story. I'll say three decades ago. And we added an election commissioner not that long ago. It was, I think, 2017. So we've added all these offices. And really, in the last couple of years, we've seen how they've been fired and how they've had their powers taken away. And so that's really what the story is about. It really starts with the election commissioner being removed by Jason Kenney as he's investigating Jason Kenney's own party and perhaps own candidacy. Then we go to a number of other watchdogs who were removed. I don't know if I've got them quite in this order, but we had the chief medical officer of health was fired by Daniel Smith. The CEO of AHS was fired by Daniel Smith. Not for any personal misconduct, for doing their jobs and for protecting, you know, citizens. We also look at the Auditor General, who was asking for, oh, this is another one, a little bit like the Elections Commissioner. So the Auditor General, I'm getting my people all mixed up here. Anyway, the bottom line is this story goes through about five or six of the watchdogs out of, we could have looked at many others, but you know, time and space there are limits. And how they were removed by a party that they were investigating, and how this is, should be shocking and should be, something that, you know, every citizen, conservative, liberal, NDP, and everything else are appalled by. And yet it seems to have happened right in front of our eyes over the last couple of years, and they keep getting away with it and nothing seems to come of it.
0: Yeah, I think it's maybe even an elephant in the room, but you've got here, where did I have it? There is a nice little timeline of all the watchdogs that have been fired or essentially had their powers taken away. You've got the ethics commissioner, chief medical officer of health, another ethics commissioner after that one, president and CEO of HS, the auditor general. This whole time, going back to as far as I can remember, we also have an Alberta energy regulator that is arguably not regulating.
1: Co-opted, completely co-opted by industry.
0: Yeah, and so I think you've got at the front of this story, you've got a very apt Datter illustration, political cartoon. With Alberta as a giant Jenga tower and the blocks being loaded up into a pickup truck.
1: I love this illustration. Can I just say, I love this illustration. It might be one of my favorite things we've published all year. And I don't, you know, a picture is worth a thousand words and I don't want to spoil it. But really, I mean, you pull these pieces out of the tower, you pull these positions, these watchdogs out of Alberta, the ethics commissioner, the election commissioner, and the rest, and what have you got left? Like the whole thing comes down pretty quickly. And so, and I don't think too many people would disagree with that if they understood it. And I don't think too many people understand what's actually going on in Alberta.
0: Mm-hmm. I guess going out on it, well, actually we've probably got a break to the BBC News here. I guess it's a very important issue. Maybe more than ever, Alberta Views really, strives, I know, to make sure that Albertans are informed and engaged and are exposed to, you know, multiple perspectives. And this is a time when a lot is at stake for the province. I guess what is sort of the hope of Alberta Views or with putting out this issue, and how the general public, I guess, perseveres during this time.
1: Well, when I figure out how to persevere and how to
0: when you figure out, you
1: know,
0: yeah,
1: be constructive and view this, you know, positively or with a silver lining, I'll let you know. I can't speak for the magazine. I can only really speak for myself. I mean, mm-hmm. I really hope, I feel a lot differently, I should say, now than I did, say, a year ago. A year ago, I would have said, do people understand how serious this separatism movement is and what the consequences are? I mean, you can dismiss them. You can say they're just, you know, bundles of rage and cowboy hats or whatever, you know, Skeletor. I've heard all kinds of disparaging comments about these people. And I've never really wanted to take part in that. I've always wanted to say, look, these people are serious. They're not going away and they are a real threat. And I felt more concerned, I'd say, a year ago, because I didn't feel like people understood the threat, and I didn't feel like there was enough commentary about the threat or conversation, discussion of the threat felt like people either if they knew about it, they were dismissing it. And if they didn't know about it, it was just because they were ignorant or the media wasn't doing its job or whatever. And I feel like here we are, and you know, a lot of time has passed, and I feel like it's been on people's radar and people have been talking about it. And you know, that's to a credit to Thomas Ocasek and Forever Canadian. It's a credit to many other campaigns. It's a credit to different media sources. And so I do feel like at least people understand now what's going on. They understand the stakes. They understand this is very serious. They understand even if you find these people ridiculous and not credible, you need to take this threat seriously. And so I'm hopeful, I'm cautiously optimistic that the outcome this month, and this is just me speaking on my behalf, on my, you know, for myself, I'm hopeful that the Remain in Canada, the unity side, wins handily and that we can put this to rest. I don't think we're going to be able to put it to rest. I think this is going to linger for a while, and we'll see how that goes. But I do hope that the Stay in Canada side is it's a decisive win, and we can, for the most part, put this to rest. And we'll see if any kind of criminal consequences come out of this. I know there's been a lot of talk about treason and what that would look like. I know there's been a lot of talk about foreign interference, and that needs to be investigated. We need to understand what has happened, what is going to happen. We need to be very, very clear about that threat. And I hope that the other nine questions, I hope I'm less optimistic that those are going to go in the way that I would like, but I hope they are defeated. And I would like to move on to talking about the many other things that are going on in Alberta other than this, you know, kind of ridiculous call for separatism that solves none of our problems. I'd like to get talking back to talking about what on earth are we going to do? How are we going to fix healthcare? How are we going to get class sizes down in schools? What are we going to do about various environmental issues? So I'd like to get back to talking about those things and not spend all of our time and energy obsessing over something to me that is a total non-issue, and the solution that's proposed is just going to make everything worse.
0: Okay, well, I guess that's what's at stake here, future issues of whether or not the next Alberta Views magazines will be chaos issues 1, 2, 3, 4.
1: Yes, I'd like to go back to writing about other things.
0: Well,
1: Let's just put this to rest.
0: we will we'll check back in on that when we have you back next month for the November issue, I suppose.
1: Sounds good.
0: Well, thank you again for your time, Evan. Always great to have you on the show.
1: Thanks, Peter.
0: Once again, I've been speaking with Evan Ossington, editor of Alberta Views magazine. You can check out the October issue on newsstands now, Unity or Chaos Referendum. And you can check out the articles online too, albertaviews.ca.
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0: BBC News with Danielle Jałowiecka. At least 30 people are reported to have been killed in a strike on two buses in the eastern Ukrainian city of Kramatorsk. Pictures released by the local authorities show images of the metal shell of a burnt-out bus with debris strewn across the road. The region's head accused Russia of deliberately targeting civilians and flouting every conceivable rule of warfare. More details from Abdujalil Abdurasulov in Kyiv.
1: It appears that those buses were targeted deliberately because those guided bombs can't be controlled. And this is not the first time when Russia launches attacks on civilian facilities in Kramatorsk and in other places. They've hit like medical facilities, residential buildings and other places. For Ukraine, this is just another evidence that Russia commits war crimes because they keep saying that those were civilian targets and Russia deliberately targets them.
0: In Kyiv, three people are reported to have died in two separate strikes. Oil prices have risen by another 5% on continuing concerns over supplies from the Middle East. The international benchmark, Brent crude, has gone up to just over $105 a barrel. Here's our global affairs reporter, Sebastian Asher.
2: Volatility in oil markets continues as there remains no end in sight in the Iran crisis. There's been an increased flow of oil through the Strait of Hormuz in recent weeks, despite the restrictions imposed by Tehran. The resumption of the pipeline across Saudi Arabia has also been a positive development, but prices are still prey to shifts in rhetoric, even if the situation on the ground has barely shifted. A new report by the well-connected Axios news site has suggested that Washington may now be considering a big wave of new attacks on Iran before the midterm elections early next month.
0: Israel has downgraded the British consulate in occupied East Jerusalem to a mission after threatening to close the building completely over Britain's decision to sanction Israeli goods from illegal West Bank settlements. The site, which has been operating for nearly 200 years, will now have fewer staff and provide what Israel is calling a limited scope of activity. The Canadian poet, writer and translator Anne Carson has won the 2026 Nobel Prize in Literature. Her work often blends verse, prose and dialogue in what critics describe as a genre-defying mix. Miss Carson, who's 76, has written more than 20 books and translations. Ingrid Carlberg from the Swedish Academy reached the Nobel laureate by phone minutes before the announcement was made.
3: She was very taken by surprise. We didn't have so much time to speak. All she could had time to tell me was that she is for the moment in Iceland, where she's listening to the wind. She was taken by surprise, but very happy.
0: You're listening to the World News from the BBC. Loud booms have been heard over the Saudi Arabian capital Riyadh as the conflict with the Iranian-backed Houthi movement in Yemen intensifies. The Houthis say they attacked Riyadh airport. The Saudi-led coalition in Yemen has said it intercepted two ballistic missiles fired by the Houthis towards Riyadh. A video circulating widely on social media shows a large plume of smoke rising from the airport. A sailor in the British Royal Navy has appeared in court accused of preparing to spy for Russia. Teddy Young, who's 24, was remanded in custody and will appear in court again next week. Here's Daniel Sanford.
4: He's charged with the National Security Act offences of preparing to disclose information and obtaining information intended for a foreign power. The allegation is that he'd retained UK defence and intelligence material and had searched for a web portal which invited people to submit information to Russia. The head of Counterterrorism Policing London described them as very serious charges against a serving member of the armed forces.
0: A British coroner has ruled that three sisters who drowned off the coast of Brighton in southern England took their own lives. The inquest was told that shortly before they died, the sisters had visited the former home of their mother in Birmingham, who had drowned in 2010. The three women, all in their 30s, had taken a taxi to Brighton the next day, entering sea at night. The coroner said they could not swim. Zambia has signed a five-year health agreement with the United States after resolving disagreements over Washington's request for access to patient medical data. The Zambian Health Ministry says the deal, worth $1.5 billion, does not require Lusaka to give the US access to critical minerals, patient data, or medical specimens. It's not clear what the US will gain from the partnership. And those are the latest stories from BBC News.
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6: CJSW 90.9 FM, you're listening to the Calgary Almanac here. We are entering the third hour of the show. My name is Peter Oliver. I'll be your host until the end of this final hour at 10 o'clock. We've been blazing through guests. We had a couple on just before the BBC news here talking about Alberta Views magazine, the October issue. We're going to be chatting next about an issue I know that's near and dear to a lot of Calgarians. Editor Jeremy Clausus with The Sprawl is going to be joining us in about 5 minutes here to talk about their story that dropped yesterday on the pedestrian safety crisis in Calgary, why so many Calgarians are dying on Calgary's streets. Stick around for that. We are proudly brought to you the Calgary Almanac by the Establishment Brewing Company located at 4407 First Street Southeast. We are headed into Thanksgiving weekend, and Establishment Brewing is making it an extended Chaise Longue weekend, pouring out their beloved table beer, the Chaise Longue, low ABV with lots of flavor, perfect companion for stretching out the weekend, and you can take it in and enjoy it, a pint or two of that, all the way from Friday to Sunday at 25% off on tap and to go. So pop by the tap room for some of the Chaise Longue. You can find out more of what's going on their events calendar at the tap room, which is jam-packed at establishmentbrewing.ca, and give them a follow on social media. Trying to erase social media from my brain is working because I couldn't remember it there. Sitting at about 4 degrees in Calgary right now, we're heading up to 18. Could be the last nice-ish day for at least a couple days in Calgary. Mix of sun and cloud today, high of 19 tomorrow, chance of showers. Saturday's going to be a little bit of a whiplash, high of 2 degrees with chance of rain, showers, or flurries. Sunday, cloudy and high of 3, but then bouncing back with a whole bunch of positivity for Monday, high of 11, sunshine, and mid-teens into next week. So I think the forecast there is gobble-gobble from my favorite Steve Martin, John Candy movie. There we go. Okay, we're going to get to some music. I'm going to kick off this hour with some new Phoebe Bridgers from the Lost Weekend, third album from the LA indie rock singer-songwriter here on the Calgary Almanac. Keep it locked.

0: All right, there. We just got a little taste of the new Phoebe Bridgers from last weekend. That was a track called Kill Me. And maybe takes us into our last guest for the show this morning. I'm joined by Jeremy Clausus, editor and writer for The Sprawl. They just dropped a splash of a story yesterday on why are Calgary streets so deadly for pedestrians, and he joins me in studio this morning. Good morning, Jeremy.
1: Morning, Peter.
0: I'm so rusty on having guests in booth. I forgot to turn on your microphone, but
2: that's all right. I'm here.
0: We could hear the bellow across the room. So yeah. You are.

0: in February where two or three people were killed, all in marked crosswalks. So I would hear about this, and then there was reference to it at city council increasingly, with city councilors saying, you know, this can't go on. This is really bad. And what do we do about this? So I was curious, like, why is this happening? There's a lot going on right now with, you know, the province has restricted photo radar just to school, playground, and construction zones. So there's that in the mix. They introduced that last April. But even before that, the numbers were way up. So my interest or my curiosity was to kind of go back and retrace what City Hall has said they're going to do on this issue, and look at, okay, here was the aspiration. There was a pedestrian strategy a decade ago, and they kind of paint this picture of, you know, by 2025 we'll have fewer deaths than four per year. Well, we had 15. Calgary's going to be way more walkable. Our walk score is going to go up. Well, it went down. And then a bunch of the metrics, they just didn't track. Like, they stopped tracking a few years ago. So these things get introduced, and there's an aspiration and a vision. Vision Zero is what it's called. You've probably heard of that. A lot of folks have probably heard of that, where the aspiration is no one will die in traffic, whether, you know, whether a vulnerable road user, pedestrian, cyclist, or people in cars. Like, we're going to eliminate traffic deaths. And a bunch of cities have signed on to this as an aspiration, some with more success than others. And we're not seeing success in Calgary across the board, not only pedestrians, but traffic deaths totally across the board were up at a record high last year.
1: Yeah, and I can certainly attest from the Chevy Suburban, the white Chevy Suburban. I watched a blow a red light on 16th Avenue just this morning. That person's aspiration was obviously to get through the light or to stay focused on their touchscreen, on their dashboard. But just that's my, you know, anecdotal, what I see every day, and I think a lot of other Calgarians are seeing every day. What is the magnitude of the numbers, and just how do they stand out so much from even 10 years ago?
0: Yeah, I mean, if you look at the last 10 years, it is interesting because a few years pedestrian deaths were actually quite low in the realm of, you know, four or five a year. But then you see this real jump in 2024 where it jumps to 13 deaths a year. And then last year it jumps to 15. So you can look at that and be like...
1: And those are just pedestrian deaths.
0: Those are just pedestrian. The traffic ones overall, like including everybody, I think it jumped from 29 to 38 or something like that, just in between 2024 and 2025. So everything's going up kind of in this short amount of time. And I found it interesting to look at Toronto because... I mean, one thing I've heard a lot about, even since publishing this story, people are like, well, it's the phones. People aren't paying attention. People are distracted in their cars. People are distracted on the streets. Like, it's obvious that's what's going on here, which, okay, I don't doubt that's a factor. But then why in Toronto they've actually gone down? Pedestrian deaths have gone down over the past 10 years. Like, they're trending downward, and their traffic deaths overall. So Toronto, they're dealing with the same kind of technological changes that everyone is. So
1: I think you touch on some of the solutions. What are some of the things that Toronto is doing?
0: Yeah, so one of the things Toronto did from the outset with its Vision Zero was to look at, okay, where are our traffic deaths happening? And in Toronto, as in Calgary, they're mostly happening on what's called arterial roads. So those are multi-lane, wide, fast roads. In Calgary, you know, Bow Trail and Crowchild Trail would be an example. Actually, interestingly, biking here just now, you know, 20 minutes ago, crossing Crowchild Trail at grade, you know, at a pedestrian signal crossing at 24th Ave, Traffic there is going, I think it's 70. I think it's marked

0: 70, but people are going well above that. So what Toronto did was they said, if these are the roads that are the most deadly, if we're going to do anything about this issue or have an impact, we need to slow traffic on these roads. So that's what they did. They started lowering speed limits on arterial roads first. And then from there, they moved on to what are called collector roads. So those are they're kind of busy roads in residential neighborhoods. So they're, you know, in some cases, there's a transit, a bus route on them. And so they decided we're going to lower those down from, you know, 50 kilometers an hour to 40. Calgary, our approach has been to kind of stand back from those busier roads for basically a decade, and not touch arterials at all. And then in 2021, City Council did lower the speed limit in residential neighborhoods on the quieter streets. So they made a change of the default speed limit citywide. The default unposted speed limit is 40 kilometers per hour. And even at that time, or around that time, City Hall had identified we need to be lowering collector streets because that's where, you know, it's about a quarter of the injuries and deaths of vulnerable road users are happening on collector streets. So, but they were hesitant to do that. They didn't, they were like, well, the design of the roads is such, if we just change the speed limit.
1: I thought that was a really interesting quote you included, that if they lowered the speed limit on these arterial roads, or I think collector roads, it wouldn't be credible enough. It's like someone would scoff at it and say, I can go way faster than that. And so rather than making it, turning a bunch of Calgarians into non-law-abiding citizens, they decided to opt for less safe streets.
0: Yeah, and they even use a word. The city admin uses the words incremental change. They were explicit about that. Instead of, you know, making these changes, we're going to do this incremental change and we'll lower the speed limits in these quiet streets where barely any deaths were happening in the first place. So last month at City Hall, city admin was kind of congratulating itself, saying, we've achieved Vision Zero on residential streets. But my counter argument to that would be, well, most of the deaths weren't happening there anyway. So I would say that's a very minor achievement when all, you know, the bulk of the deaths were and are happening on these other street types.
1: Jeremy, I believe we have the safest cul-de-sacs in all of North America.
0: I'm sure we do.
1: I want to go back to the pedestrian strategy and those targets, because they were very ambitious. Like, so oftentimes we hear that we can't change things because of the political situation. Like, council ultimately directs administration, who direct the people in the trucks, the people with the shovels, the people with the asphalt heating machine thingy, and the guy or person painting the lines. There's a chain of command. So there were targets that were set in the pedestrian strategy that were good from what I'm reading here, but we completely went in the wrong direction, if I'm not reading this wrong.
0: Yeah. Went in the wrong direction and stopped measuring some of them. So some of them were trending in the wrong direction, then the city just stopped measuring it. One example would be, you know, there was six kind of main targets in the pedestrian strategy, and one of them was to increase the percentage of kids walking to school, which has been trending downward. That's not that surprising if you think about, you know, people who grew up in the 80s or 90s can relate to walking to school more so than kids now. But it's been trending downward since 2000. And so the effort was, you know, we want to, or the aspiration was, we want to make this appealing. We want to make it safe for kids to walk to school. And the last measure was that in 2022, 15% of kids were walking to school. And that's, so it's just been sliding downward. And it's a vicious cycle around schools now, where those are kind of the hot spots. So to the city's credit, they have been deploying a lot of retrofits, like street safety retrofits, like flashing beacons and, you know, the sign that comes on with the speed limit saying how fast you're going when you're in a school zone and speed cushions. And they're trying to kind of catch up on all this stuff. But the situation is such, and there's many layers to the school issue, including how our school system is set up in Calgary. But kids get driven. Lots and lots of kids get driven. So schools are now notorious as these kind of chaos zones, not for buses or like people walking so much as just like these traffic snarls and quite dangerous. Like people will tell stories about how dangerous it is around the school at pickup and drop off time.
1: I find it very, you know, on that note, the contrast you expose. You've got Councillor Dan McLean, who is the only person who voted against improving pedestrian safety with the, I think, the advanced crossing.
0: Yeah, exactly.
1: That came up recently because he was, you know, the lone defender of, what was it, vehicle mobility, car mobility. And at the same time, we're talking about now how because, you know, likely it is much less safe or perceived as much less safe for children to walk to school, more parents are driving their children to school and thereby creating more traffic and impeding the flow of cars.
0: Exactly.
1: So the logic here is actually really hilarious because the people who claim to be fighting for improved traffic flow are actually not just making it safer for children walking to school or biking to school, they're also making traffic flow worse for vehicles.
0: Yeah, and you mentioned the pedestrian head starts. I think that's a good example from the pedestrian strategy where they identified a tool. They've got all these aspirational goals. We want, I think it was, we want 20% of Calgarians taking trips by walking, et cetera, et cetera. And one of the tools they identified was what are called leading pedestrian intervals. So that's where, you know, at a signalized intersection, the pedestrian light comes on first for a few seconds before the green light. So you can start crossing, and that way you're in the intersection. Drivers can see you more than when everything just flashes on at the same time and everybody can go at the same time. So Calgary identified this and said, you know, we're going to develop guidelines to deploy these and we're going to pilot this. Toronto also identified it at the same time. It's a cheap thing to do. It's about, city admin says it's about $2,000 an intersection to convert these over. What Toronto did was they took a very proactive approach and they were like, we're going to convert most of our signals to these. And if you go to Toronto now, it's interesting because drivers, you can tell in the driver behavior, they expect it. Like everybody knows this is how the lights work now. And so pedestrians do get that head start. Whereas Calgary barely did anything with that information and aspiration. They've installed a handful. As of last month, we only had 53 out of over 1,300 intersections, whereas Toronto has over 1,600, like over half the intersections in their city are have these pedestrian head starts. So it's things like that where it was identified, the aspiration was there, and then the ball gets dropped. And so talking to former councillor Drew Farrell about this, because she was involved with championing the pedestrian strategy, you know, she's kind of, well, not kind of, she's very mystified and put out by all this. It's like the direction was there. The roadmap was there. So it's not a great mystery as to why our roads are so dangerous.
1: Well, a lot of this seems to point to city administration. You point to, I think, a very familiar story you tell at the start of this where someone in their own neighborhood who had children who were walking to school was calling 311 with safety concerns about crossing, I think you had 20th Avenue Northwest in here, but, you know, a very familiar story all across the city, advocating for a crosswalk, advocating for blinkers, advocating for traffic calming in neighborhoods for people's children. And before action actually happens, their children have like grown up and moved away to Toronto, it's just the city's not being responsive, and we're seeing the direction set by council. I mean, you quote Drew Farrell, former Ward 7 councillor Drew Farrell, in here saying that administration was brought along kicking and screaming. And then I just saw in here that you reached out to the head of roads or transportation, and they did not make themselves available for comment or for any designated person administration to talk to you about this. What does this tell you about the administration in this city and possible the culpability of the executive leadership in all these deaths?
0: Yeah. I've written before about the idea of strategic amnesia, the idea of that being that institutions are kind of set up not to know certain things and not to know them comprehensively and in a way that makes anyone accountable. So when I was writing about that, it was in the context of the Bears Paw South Feeder Main and the water, the infrastructure problems where, you know, it's flagged over the years as here's an issue that's going to need to be dealt with, but it's not clear who's responsible for it. And so it kind of exists in the bureaucracy. The warnings are there, but it's not clear who needs to act on this. And I think it's similar with an issue like this, where these plans get made. I mean, the diagnosis has been made many times by City Hall and elsewhere. Like, here's what the problems are. There's no mystery there. But then when it comes to doing something about it, accountability kind of becomes diffuse, and it's unclear who it sits with. So my thinking was the roads director, Troy McLeod, has been there since 2014. Like, some of the people in the department now who are bringing forward, you know, okay, here's what we need to do on Vision Zero. And they're bringing forward good and important stuff. But my point would be, like, this has already been brought up before and laid out as a roadmap, and we haven't done it. So what's going on there?
1: And, you know, if you were the head of engineering at Boeing, and planes were still falling out of the sky and people were dying from that, if you were the head of the waterworks and people kept getting sick and dying from your water, you would be probably out of a job. But in the transportation department here in Calgary, that doesn't seem to be the culture.
0: No, and there seems to be, both within the department and maybe more broadly within society, an acceptance of these deaths where, you know, on paper, the idea is Vision Zero. Even one death is too many. And that's kind of the what gets put on paper. That's what's alleged. But in reality, we've made these trade-offs where we're like, no, we're fine with this, actually. We're fine with, you know, pedestrians being hit and killed by cars. We're fine with our traffic deaths going up. And then you have, I think we're in a situation now with a city council that's largely new, where that continuity doesn't exist as much, where somebody can kind of, a Drew Farrell would always be kind of hounding administration and being like, hey, this is the policy we gave you. Like, what are you doing on it? And these things fade into memory. And a lot of people aren't familiar with the backstory on it. So I think it becomes harder than to keep accountability.
1: Yeah. I mean, are we also not experiencing the decades-long work by the automotive industry, by the fossil fuel industry, to normalize road fatalities. I mean, you've worked in the media for a long time. Just the way stories are reported, I mean, a driver mows through a bunch of pedestrians, but if they remain on site or something, you know, it's almost like the victims, the fatalities are blamed, or it's framed in such a way that this is like very normal, or even just the way the language is written, it's the car that did the hitting, not the driver or the operator of the vehicle.
0: Yeah. And even the vehicle size is a big consideration when you look at these deaths, because it's one of those things that's happened somewhat imperceptibly or gradually, where vehicles have gotten bigger and slowly, you know, higher front ends and all this kind of stuff, where the research shows this is deadly. There's bigger blind zones on these, you know, SUVs and trucks, but it's kind of escaped regulation and it's incremental. And so, you know, when you have these things happen, these tragedies where a car plows into a group of people, or even if it's just one person, somebody I interviewed for the story, road safety advocate, made the point that, you know, if you hit somebody, if you're distracted and you hit somebody with a Honda Civic, that's bad.
1: If you can find one anymore,
0: yeah,
1: to buy and hit people with.
0: Yeah, exactly.
1: Yeah.
0: Like that will obviously cause injury and potentially serious injury or death. But if you hit somebody with an F-150, it's much more likely to cause serious injury or death. And we've got kind of an arms race of vehicles on our streets where, you know, everybody wants to be quote unquote safe. So we're buying bigger and bigger vehicles that put vulnerable road users at more risk.
1: I wouldn't want to have this interview without leaving the province off the hook here, and you certainly don't in this story. I mean, we're in the midst of pedestrian and road safety being used as fodder for culture war, both in Ontario. I think Ontario took the lead there. But also in Alberta now, they've made it very difficult for Calgary police to enforce traffic safety. They've gutted photo radar, red light cameras, and are threatening to come after safe space for people riding bikes or scooting or whatever. I guess how much of that's been in place for a while, the speed camera stuff. I guess what are we seeing so far?
0: Yeah. Well, in both Edmonton and Calgary, police say the speeding is up, including, and this is what's really interesting, including extreme speeding. So you hear from time to time about these crazy stories of someone going, you know, 200 kilometers an hour on the ring road, or, you know, 110 in a 50 zone or whatever. These kinds of risky behavior is on the increase. And part of the issue is that, you know, when photo radar was out and you never quite know where it is, or another issue is speed on green cameras. So it's like, oh, if I speed through this intersection, like I'm going to get nailed. You have this awareness as a driver. Whereas when that's eliminated, the concern is, well, now, you know, oh, this isn't a school zone. This isn't a construction zone. So I'm okay. Like there's no photo radar around here. So it's definitely, you know, both cities are saying the province needs to put this back. Like, we need this tool in light of all the other issues that we're dealing with, distraction in cars, car manufacturers, you know, installing basically iPads in cars to distract operators. And they're saying we need this back. But this is all part of the province, you know, expanding its power over municipalities and kind of putting the thumb in the eye. And being like, no, we're going to take this out of your hands. We're going to be the arbiters of this.
1: So you have provincial governments like here in Alberta that are using traffic safety and handcuffing police from doing enforcement as really as a distraction, as a culture war. So that really leaves cities really with looking at the road design itself, which they can control still mostly, as the solution. And you talk here, budget time is coming up for your budget cycle. Of this proposal for $20 million to start accelerating some of these changes from like snail's pace to like snail's pace 0.5, right? Because I think of $20 million and I think the city threw like $50+ million like just in their annual like budget adjustment last year just at potholes, like additional money on potholes. $20 million is kind of like the toilet paper budget, it seems like, at City Hall. So is this like a drastic and undersized response? Is it just symbolic? Like, what do you think? What are you hearing?
0: Yeah, I mean, so that $20 million, they say that will let them deal with 300 problem spots a year, and that they need 5 years to do that, like 5 years of $20 million to deal with 300 a year. But what's worth remembering is that's kind of in the existing city footprint, and that's kind of the high-risk areas that they've identified. One of the interesting things that's happening is that new neighborhoods are still being built with wide streets that, you know, once you have people move into the neighborhood or a school gets built, the people who move into these neighborhoods are calling up the city councilor and being like, this is a problem. You got to slow down this street. We need traffic calming. And that's exactly one of the things that was happening a decade ago that the pedestrian strategy was trying to curtail, try to get those design standards such that, you know, we're not building new neighborhoods with these dangerous streets. So this is still happening. So the city's identified, we want to tackle this, you know, these problem spots. They've used AI to identify.
1: Good God.
0: Which with much hoopla.
1: It's like, never mind all the 311 reports. Frigging Groke is going to tell us what to do about this, where to put a lick of paint.
0: Yeah. So they've identified 50 intersections where, you know, interventions are needed, they need to retrofit the intersection. But you have new areas being built that are still problem areas. So it's kind of the eternal problem in Calgary of this, just the city's sheer footprint and addressing an issue like this and then fixing it so that you're not perpetuating the problem in the new growth.
1: And I think it didn't maybe quite get touched on this too, but a lot of... the administration, we know different departments have different amounts of power in the city. You know, God bless the people in parks and the wonderful things they do. They often just get run over by the budgets of police, fire, everything else, basically, and roads in particular. And so I wonder about how much of this also comes back to the generational change of thinking and understanding about road safety that hasn't happened yet in the upper echelons of city management, where there's still people who are working off of mindsets that were written in the 1940s and 1950s on these highway manuals that were drafted by car companies looking at moving as many cars and spreading suburbanization and haven't caught up with the reality and the science and the research that's been done and the deaths that we encounter every year now.
0: And haven't caught up with what is working in other cities too. And looking at, okay, if this is something that works, why aren't we doing it? I think that's part of the issue as well. And then the budget, as you mentioned, you know, when I talked to former councillor Drew Farrell, one of her points, I didn't put this in the story, but it's an important point. She said one of the ways that the pedestrian strategy was hampered is that the budget for implementing it was always presented as an add-on.
1: Mm-hmm.
0: So then it becomes a point of contention and, you know, council debates it. And she said it wasn't incorporated as the cost of doing business, you know, like fixing the potholes or whatever.
1: And that is something we've seen before. That's something that is controlled by city administration, the city manager, where the widening of Country Hills Boulevard or, you know, 199th Avenue is considered base funding, but something like maintaining our parks, our recreation facilities, or making our roads safer is some add-on nice to have.
0: Yeah,
1: right?
0: Yeah, exactly.
1: Even though those things are set out in policy direction by city council.
0: Yeah, exactly. So then there's kind of a bigger question of here of once admin has the direction, why isn't it being implemented?
1: Mm-hmm.
0: And why are some of these things coming back to city council? Mm-hmm. Like an example would be the leading pedestrian intervals.
1: Mm-hmm.
0: Last month, where Councillor DJ Kelly brought a motion, let's install these, you know, at every appropriate place in the city. Like, we need to look at the numbers, which is obviously necessary and important at this point if you look at the data and look at the information. But talking to Farrell about this, she was like, well, why is this coming back to council? The direction was given. Like, why wasn't this implemented?
1: Mm-hmm.
0: Why are these things coming back for reapproval?
1: You know, for all the people who take, who love the slogan running the city like a business, there is, I think, one lesson that could come from business that could help the city, and that's having sort of a high-level dashboard that is set up for your executive leadership with the goals and the policies sort of turned into metrics and targets for them, and those leadership teams being held to those targets and monitored against those targets, because there seems to be a complete disconnect between, you know, the democratic process, your city council, and the direction of the teams that are put in place underneath them.
0: And that the public could see those too, those targets.
1: Yeah, you could have true accountability, or like even the justification for maybe why your taxes need to go up or why money's being spent one way or another. I guess we're going to budget. You talked to, or you quoted Councillor McLean. I think you were also quoting Councillor Pantazopoulos. I guess, what's your read on the temperature of council and how they're maybe going to approach this issue?
0: Yeah, I imagine it will pass. I mean, you have Pantazopoulos would be a kind of center-right city councillor, and he was the one who put forward the amendment saying, let's go with this $20 million boost as opposed to a $10 million a year boost on these pedestrian, you know, safety interventions. So I think there will be support on council for that. I think then you have later this month, Councillor McLean is bringing forward a motion on bike lanes, basically seeking to pause any new development of any of that pending what the province does. And so we're waiting to see, you know, Transportation Minister Devin Dreeshan told Rick Bell, I think about a month ago, that, you know, maybe he's going to go to Home Depot and get a jackhammer. So there's been all these threats about, you know, we're going to rip out these bike lanes and we might make a big show of it, et cetera. So we're waiting to see what does the province do with that. Mayor Farkas has been, and Mayor Andrew Knack in Edmonton, have both stood up against this and said, you can't do this in a city. Like, people need ways to get around.
1: Mm-hmm, mm-hmm.
0: They need different ways. And they're kind of coyly framing it, or Farkas is anyways, as a libertarian issue. Like, leave people alone and let them make their own choices.
1: Transportation choice. Well, I guess you see how that plays out if you don't do that with the schools, as we were discussing, where we're seeing more traffic now because you haven't given children, or you've made it a less safe option to walk and bike to school in neighborhoods. I guess lastly, before we go, I was so glad to see this story because it's such an important issue. So many people are needlessly dying and being maimed. Like we're talking about deaths, but for every death, there's what? I don't know, 10 times more injuries. And just the cost of that on society, and the kind of city that creates, the way roads divide neighborhoods, all of these externalities. Do you feel like this is getting the attention it should?
0: Yeah, it's even when I was doing this story, you know, part of me wonders, oh, there's a lot going on in the world and in Alberta right now. I'm like, who cares about pedestrian safety? Like, will this story just fall flat? But actually, the opposite has been true. People are very interested in this issue. And I think part of it is just people hearing about all these pedestrian deaths, but then also experiencing the different threats in their own life, whether they're like, I can't send my kids to walk to school because they have to cross this busy roadway if they do, or your experience biking here this morning where it's like, I almost got taken out by a Suburban running a red light, or, you know, we see these things and we experience these things in the city and we wonder, why is it like this? Especially when, you know, City Hall has said it won't be like this, or we're going to make sure that this changes.
1: Yeah.
0: And so the lack of change, people are dissatisfied with that at a pretty deep level, I would say.
1: Well, I guess we'll have to see how that plays out in the next month with budget coming up and over the weeks ahead. But I want to thank you for joining me in studio today to talk about this and putting this piece out.
0: Thanks a lot, Peter.
1: Thank you, Jeremy. Once again, I've been speaking with Jeremy Clausus, editor and writer with The Sprawl. You can check out this piece on sprawlcalgary.com. It's titled, as I scroll all the way up here, it's a nice long one, Why Are Calgary Streets So Deadly for Pedestrians? The Costs of Municipal and Provincial Action and Inaction.

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Hello, and welcome to today's edition of Shakespeare Read Badly with Shambles Lurch. I'm Shambles Lurch, and this is Shakespeare Read Badly. Today's Shakespeare Read Badly by me, Shambles Lurch, is Romeo and Juliet. 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Broadcasting, Calgary, Mokinsis, Treaty 7 territory. A pair of star-crossed lovers take their life. Oh, that sounds a bit sad. I'm not sure that we want that. How about a pair of lovers? Two lovers, one's your left ear, one's your right ear. Let's get rid of lovers. Actually, let's Shakespeare from the top. Romeo and Juliet, Shambles Lurch version. One radio station, truly in dignity, in fair Calgary, Alberta, Canada, where we lay our scene, from 90 to the 0.9 of the FM dial. And we can just stop there. That's it. That's the whole play. This has been Shakespeare Done Badly, Shakespeare Read Badly, by me, Shambles Lurch, on CJSW 90.9 FM.

0: Welcome back to CJSW 90.9 FM Soundstage Offstage. This is your host, Fatima, and you're listening to another episode on another Thursday. I hope you guys are doing good and having a good drive to either work or if you're already at work. It is a sunny day today. I really appreciate that. It's going to be snowing this weekend, so it's nice to have the last few sunny days and enjoy those. Speaking of sunny days and good weather, another amazing thing is our amazing sponsor, the Center for Career and Personal Development, who are an amazing, amazing part of University of Calgary. And they have some really cool events coming up very, very soon. As always, some of their graduate and professional school fair, which is today, 11 a.m. to 3 p.m. Affordable Market, 11 a.m. to 4 p.m., also on October 9th. And there is a pouch decorating tomorrow, 11:30 to 1 p.m. At the Life Design Hub. So those are really cool, amazing events coming up. Another one is the Ripen Info Session. I actually did this past summer, and it was an amazing experience. So go to the info session, learn more about Ripen, and yeah, have fun with those. So another really, really fun thing is we have a lot of guests in the booth with us today. As mentioned before, we are in transitioning to the new co-host. So if you guys want to go ahead and introduce yourself.
1: Hey, my name's Badr. I'm being trained by Fatima. Hopefully we'll be one of the next co-hosts on CJSW.
0: Welcome.
2: I'm Fizza. I'm also being trained by Fatima, and I was here on the show 2 weeks ago, so you might remember me. But it's going to be so much fun today. We have such a cool guest.
0: We do. We do have a really, really cool guest. One of the coolest guests I ever had on a show, and I've been here for 2 years. There have been a lot of guests. We have Chad. Chad, I am going to let you introduce yourself because I am way too excited to talk about this.
3: Yeah, awesome. I'm excited to be here. Your guys' energy is already infectious. It's super fun to be here. My name's Chad Heliger. I'm a UFC fighter. I have a fight in a week on the UFC Edmonton card. So whenever UFC comes to Canada, we only have a handful of Canadian fighters. So they always ring me up and want to get me out there. So I'm super excited. I've been training for a few months. And yeah, I can't wait to show it off in a week.
0: I am so excited, and thank you so much for being here. I'm sure you're locked in, getting ready for your fight, and you made time to come here on air with us. Thank you so much. How are you feeling?
3: I'm great. I'm super excited. You know, I've been fighting for a really long time at all levels of the sport, from the very beginnings to, you know, fighting all over in the UFC. Mm-hmm. But I still get excited every fight. I kind of, my motivation always evolves as I evolve, and my current motivation right now is just all the people that get motivated by me, like the people I inspire when I fight. I feel their energy, my gym, my students, my family, my friends, all my fans. They always get very excited when I fight, and it just motivates me to want to keep doing it. As soon as nobody cares, I'll probably stop.
0: I don't think that's going to happen. I mean, you're going to have us to motivate, so you have to keep going at it. But before we talk more about the fight or other things, I'm one of those person that like the behind the scenes, and especially the behind the scenes and the backstories. I love those, especially in movies. So I want to know how this started. Who got you, like, did your mom enroll you into a gym? What was the story like? I am very curious. Just get us, like, start us from the very beginning.
3: You know, I get asked this question probably all, like, every interview I do.
0: Oops,
3: is a question. No, but my answer always kind of changes a little bit because it makes me rethink and remember, you know, what got me going in it in the first place. And it had nothing to do with wanting to be a fighter or compete. I never, ever had a dream of, like, fighting on TV or in the UFC or something like that. That never would enter my mind until I was pretty much doing it. For me, I grew up in a really small town. We only, like, population, like, 600 people. That's where I graduated high school in Consort. And we only had one sport. It was hockey. I played it as much as I could until, you know, ages. And, you know, I didn't really have much options outside of that once I, you know, became an adult. And then I moved away and went to college and stuff like that. And then I still had this, you know, I wasn't done with athletics. I didn't really know what it was, but I was like, I don't want to just be done. Like, I'm like 19 years old and full of energy, and I want to compete. And I thought maybe I wanted to do boxing or something like that. It was totally foreign because there's nothing like that mm-hmm. in my hometown or anywhere near it. And then I just was kind of looking around and went into my first MMA gym and, you know, got my eyes widened and humbled a lot about what it really takes. And I was one of those people from day one, I was just obsessed. I was just so hooked on it from day one. I thought it was, I just knew that's what I wanted to do. And the people there that were coaching and the pros that were there, when I remember when I was first there, they were so nice and they were teaching me stuff. And I just right away, I was like, that's just who I want to be. I could just tell. And I really just shifted my whole life into martial arts. And then I started figuring out I was really good at it. And then I started competing and I reaffirmed I was quite good at it. And then I started really leaning into the career and going pro and trying to get all that fun stuff going.
0: That is so cool. Thank you so much for sharing that. That I see what you mean when you talk about motivation. I see what that infectious energy is for motivation. And thank you so much for sharing that.
1: You know, I wanted to hop on, though, just to quickly ask. You said you started training at 19, right? I mean, I feel like a lot of people have that sort of pressure to have things figured out by their 20s. But you made the UFC in your mid-30s, right? Did you ever have that feeling of like, oh, I'm running out of time. Like, I got to figure something out. And you just knew you loved it.
3: Time changes as you get older, for sure. I had the same feelings when I first started, like, oh my God, I got to fight all the time. I need to make all these things happen. And I need to be totally sorted out. And there's like, in athletics especially, there's kind of like this feeling that, somebody came up with your athletic peak. And I don't think it really exists the way we've always thought it actually does. Like mm-hmm. 27 has been like a age from my age group anyway, that like we were always told or thought when you were growing up, like that was your athletic peak. And I kind of felt this pressure as I was getting closer to it. And then when I was at it and I was like, oh, this is it. Like, I don't know. I guess this is it. I'm 27. So I guess this is as good as I'll ever be. And just as I have more experience, as I get older, I realize that doesn't matter. It has nothing to do with it. It's all, you know, up to us, what we want to do, when we want to do it, how we want to do it. If there's one piece of advice I give you is do not limit yourself based on your age at all. That limitation does not exist.
1: Mm-hmm. Yeah, I love that. I mean, a lot of people do have that pressure, but it doesn't seem like it affects you. I mean, I know in my life I feel like that sometimes. So I guess to transition off of that, my next question would be like, outside of the gym, when you're not punching people, what do you get up to then just to like keep that fitness level up?
3: Regular life. That's the only way to stay balanced and continue to do this for as long as I've done it. I've trained with lots of very high level, very skilled people that were very passionate, and they all faded away, and it was because they didn't have very good life balance. I've been able to do this for longer than most people anywhere in the sport. The lifespan is kind of a typical 10 years to compete pro. And if you started at 20, you might make it to 30. If you start at 30, you might make it to 40, but probably a bit less type of thing. So it kind of just depends where you do that time slot. But people just can't handle the pressures and the injuries and the mental fatigue. It's because they just don't have good balance. So when I'm not training and fighting, I'm not training and fighting. It's the last thing on my mind. I'm hanging out with my family. I'm fishing. I'm camping. I'm doing anything besides it. So yeah, it's really important to find good balance. It's what keeps me, you know, motivated to still train. It doesn't always feel like a job to me because I can kind of turn it on and off when I need.
0: Mm-hmm. I love that. And that's something that goes for a lot of different things out there, like just school, job, work, is you have to find that balance or else you're going to lose your passion for something. I was training for a marathon this last year, and then I ran my first one ever this year, and there was a point

0: leading up to a fight look like? How does your training look like? I know it's not weeks, it's months. Sorry. And correct me if it's even years, because of course it is. It takes years of hard work to get where you are. But run me through those days.
1: Yeah, fight camp has a lot of like peaks and valleys. That's what makes it actually successful, because mm-hmm. nobody can maintain like a peak for long periods of time. So you actually, as I've learned, the longer I've done it, the better you are at timing those effectively, the mm-hmm. better your fight camp is going to be. So, you know, I'll have weeks where I'm really focusing on pushing my fitness to a really high level. I'll have weeks where I'm really focusing on my jiu-jitsu or my wrestling. I'll have weeks where I'm working on my striking. I'll have weeks where I'm combining everything. Like, there's all kinds of different things I want to add in as camp goes on. Typical camp is like 12-ish weeks for mm-hmm. me. So I have lots of time to move things around and make sure I'm still getting the most out of each thing. If I was just doing my fitness mm-hmm. multiple weeks in a row, I'll get diminishing returns on the next couple of weeks, because I don't have the energy for it or the motivation or whatever. So keeping it fresh and bringing in a new thing to work on is like what really keeps me staying at the highest level I can. And then now when we get close to the fight, there's a lot more to consider. I'm not, like, even a couple weeks ago, I was like 2 weeks out, 3 weeks out from the fight. I'm not going to get any better. Mm-hmm. And it's kind of a hard thing to, identify for yourself. Like, I'm not going to learn anything new. I'm not going to get in better shape. I'm not going to all of a sudden be 6 feet tall. I'm like, not going to have all mm-hmm. the, nothing's going to change. I am who I am right now. And then the next 3 weeks is about making sure I put the best version of myself in the cage. So that's staying healthy. That's eating healthy, sleeping well. Obviously, for fighting, I have to manage my weight, too, because mm-hmm. we have to, you know, fight in weight classes. So I shift my mentality to just the best version of myself going out there. I've already built that person as great as I can in the time that I have, and now I need the best version of them to go out there. So a lot of people, I've seen it many years, even in my own students, that we get to, as the fight gets closer, your anxieties get higher. And all of a sudden you're trying things that maybe aren't part of your regular game, and you're not that successful with them, and then you start to be negative, and it's like, you got to know who you are, what your limitations are, and then do it as great as you can.
0: Amazing. I love that. That is so cool. And I love the whole idea about you have to trust yourself with it, and then enter the cage, and that you know that you're the best version you are after all that training. And thank you so much for sharing all of that. If you guys, all the listeners out there, have any questions for Chad, please text at 403-220-3991. That's 403-220-3991. We're going to appreciate all texts right now. Send us your questions. I'm sure you have so many for amazing guests. But stay tuned. We're going to listen to some songs, and then we're going to come back and talk a little bit more. We're going to listen to Boys of Summer by Gus and Cut My Knee by Virgo Rising. 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
1: 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This is your host, Fatma, and you're listening to Soundstage Offstage. We just listened to Boys of Summer by Gus and Cut My Knee by Virgo Rising. Hope you guys liked the songs, and I hope you guys liked our previous segment with our new upcoming host and our amazing guest, Chad and Heliger. Guys, let's get back into it. There's so much I want to know.
2: Yeah, okay. First things first, someone asked how you spell Batter's name. That's a great question. Wonderful question for our guest. It's B-A-D-R. B-A-D-R. That's how you spell Batter. Anyways, welcome back. We have Chad in the booth. Mm-hmm. I want to ask, based off our previous question, we were talking about anxiety and how you feel training for a fight. But you seem so incredibly cool and collected, like a week out. So I want to say, in the middle of that fight, when you're in the ring, are you on autopilot, or are you thinking like chess? Is it like you're methodically thinking out your next moves?
3: It's kind of a combination of both. You have to have some cognitive awareness in a fight, and it takes a lot of experience to turn a fight from chaos into like sport like that. Experience will do that for you, but it is also a lot of just autopilot from your training. Things just come out and happen for you. People ask the same question often about, you know, anxieties and fears of going into a fight, and you know, I'm going into a 20,000 person stadium, and it's on TV, and it's other person that's been training the whole time to beat me up just as much as I have for them. So it's like, oh my God, all these fears. But fighting is actually what's easy for me. It's what I do the most in my life. So I train at least 2 times a day, sometimes 3 times a day. As soon as the fight starts, I actually get more comfortable. What's not comfortable for me, and likely for most fighters, is walking out in front of all these people, you know, getting escorted by the UFC guys to your back room, getting drug tested in the back room, doing all this media stuff, and then walking out, and then having the big introductions. We don't do that at the gym every day. We don't do, you know, out of this corner. It's like, no, we just touch hands, and we just start training like we always do. So once the fight starts, I feel better because this is like, okay, this is what I do. This is what I know better than anything else in the world. Uh-huh. So I'm comfortable there. What I'm not comfortable with is everything that comes with it. So for prep, I try to just make sure I'm getting past all that stuff. Yeah. And I just let myself do my thing in the fight.
2: So then bouncing off that, do you have like a playlist? Because we're on a radio show, right? CJSW. Do you have a playlist or like a song that helps you get in that mood?
3: No, not really. For like even a fighter's walkout song, an entrance song, you can't even really hear it. You're just like focused on what you have to do. So it's like for the fans, it's for fun. So no, and I've never really been, even in the gym, it's not like music really motivates me in any kind of way. I might use it if I'm doing like a long run or something like that, more for like the boringness of it. But yeah, it's never been a big and fighting is, like I was saying, you have to be, you know, in the moment and thinking a lot too, and music can actually cloud that. So yeah, you'd be surprised. I actually do a lot of training and things like that just in the silence in my own head.
2: Amazing. Yeah. Do you want to go? Okay.
1: So sure. I mean, I have so many questions, but
4: I have a question.
1: Go for it.
4: So kind of going back to like that thing you talked about, anxiety, when you're walking in and you're walking out, what's your thought process? Like, do you think I'm here to win and I'm going to win? Or how do you stop yourself from doubting yourself or having second thoughts? Or do you just go in and you're like, I'm going to win this thing?
3: Yeah, it's very challenging. That's one of the hardest parts about any competition, fight especially. One of the things that I do is I just remind myself that I earned the opportunity. Mm. Hopefully I win. I trained really hard to win. I think I'm going to win, but just reminding myself that I deserve this opportunity to win is like the biggest thing for me. In fighting is so harsh because it's just you either win or you lose.
4: And
3: there's no in between, which can be really difficult. But in my mind, there's 3 stages to a fight. Your preparation, your performance, and the outcome. And if I prepare really well and I perform really well, likely I'll get the outcome, but it's not always guaranteed. So even if I still got 2 out of the 3 things, I'm still going to be really satisfied with myself. The outcome in fighting, there's so many variables. You know, the very first kick I throw, I could break my foot, or like there's all, I could slip and he could end up on a, in a good position. Like there's all kinds of other elements. So I try not to get too wrapped up in just the result. And it's like these, all these other things are just as important. And I remind myself that. So when I'm standing there and I'm about to walk out the curtain and there's all that anxiety, it's like, you know what? I earned this. I deserve this. And then hopefully I get the best out of it.
4: That's so cool. That's such a good mindset to have, especially when you're doing something so important and that means so much to you. It's so cool.
1: And another thing that, I mean, you're amazing at this. This is why you're doing this and you're so good. And we as Calgary are so proud of you. But another thing that Chad is really, really good at is teaching. I was at his gym last year and he is amazing teacher. He like looks at the details, corrects your form, tells you, okay, no, spin. Don't move. Your heel should be on the ground or it shouldn't be, or this is how you're supposed to do it. Your shoulders are way too forward. Push them back. Fix your form. Legs are not right. There's always like all these details that you wouldn't even think of. Chad sees them. And it's just amazing to me that of course, teachers are amazing, all teachers, but while you're fighting and there's so much going on, there's hands, there's legs, there's knees, you're paying attention to everything. But how does that look on your side, like teaching? Do you enjoy it? How did you get into it? What was that like for you?
3: Yeah, I love teaching. It sounded like you needed a lot of correction, so hopefully you're...
1: Don't say that on air, please.
3: Hopefully you're a lot better now. But I just have... I get real enjoyment from helping people succeed, helping them get to their goals. So that's what just comes out of me naturally, is I want to give you all the tools possible to get to your goals. I want to take away as many barriers as I can to your goals. And that's what a really good coach should be doing for you, is giving you direction to get to your goal. Now, we can't do it for you, which is always the hard part, and coaches want to, but instead putting your energy to what's really going to be effective for you. It's like, okay, these are the things that will help you be successful. And then if you take the step of wanting to implement those things, that's how you'll get to your goals. So yeah, I have a lot of motivation just to help people get to what they want. People have all kinds of reasons why they'll come join my gym to learn martial arts, for fun, for community, for fitness, for all kinds of different things. Luckily, we do all these things at once, so they can kind of check off lots of things at once. Mm-hmm. But yeah, I want to get people to their goal. That's what motivates me, and I feel so good when somebody does. So that's what I'm always looking to do.
1: And you're doing a great job at it, I will tell you that. And it's just always so fun to see somebody. How do I put this? Let me put my thoughts together. But when somebody has experience about something and they teach you with that experience, it's always different. It's always, you can see that, because they are kind of like 2 steps ahead of you, because they know you're going to do that from their experience. And they're like, no, wait, let's go back. Let's take a few steps back and work through it again. And I see that a lot in martial arts. My mom, this was, correct me if I'm wrong, Fizza, but this was back in 2018.
4: Yeah, 2018, 2019, yeah, somewhere around that.
1: Yeah, she enrolled us in a gym at back home. So I'm from Pakistan, and she enrolled us. She was like, it's for self-defense, but it was a kickboxing gym, and we used to train on somebody's roof, on somebody's
4: a rooftop.
1: And it was, yes.
2: Karate Kid style.
1: Yeah, exactly. It was. And we did that for like a while before moving here to Canada. And then I kind of lost that because of COVID and never ended up getting back into a gym until last year. But I remember from that, and my teacher was amazing too. She was like very good at what she used to do. And she was like maybe 2 years older than me at that point. And I remember very clearly from that. And I've always respected anyone and everyone in sports who's teaching, coaching. It is just amazing.
2: Yeah, I mean, and also, you are not just an experienced teacher. Like Fatima mentioned, you are kind of like a local legend here, right? And so with you fighting Stephen Coslow next week in Edmonton, is there do you have any sort of like superstition in terms of venues or like a home turf advantage when you're fighting here?
3: I would say there's a little bit of an advantage, but it's kind of just based on me personally. Some fighters might have this as an advantage, some people won't. But when you have the energy from the crowd and people chanting and cheering your name, there's no way it doesn't give you energy. Like, it just, no matter what, you could be tired, you could be hurt, you could be these things, and you hear something like that from the crowd, and it absolutely does give you energy, and it is motivating. So, you know, I do feel like there's a little bit of an advantage that way, but who knows? You can get it from the opposite side, too. I fought other places where I was definitely not the favorite, and I was the out-of-town person, and hearing them cheer for him gave me motivation too, because I kind of just felt cool to be the bad guy. So I don't know. There's lots of different ways to spin it, but I think it's just a perspective thing. You can draw energy from lots of different ways. But for me personally, I'm really looking forward to all the people there supporting me. They want me to do well. They're going to be motivating me and driving me to put on an exciting show. And it goes both ways. Mm-hmm. I do things exciting. The crowd gets more excited. It re-energizes me. Uh-huh. I try to do more, and it's just a if we get into that flow state, there's no way we're going to lose.
2: Yeah, but you also talked about, during our break, you talked about how you are constantly, like, you, when you walk out, you're not really hearing the song, right? But that's different for the crowd. You're feeling that energy?
3: Yeah, you can definitely hear and feel the crowd. The walkout, not as much, because I am still, like I said earlier, too, that's a hard part for me. That's not something I practice all the time. I need to just get myself into the cage and get a fist fight started so I can feel comfortable, which I know sounds crazy, but I need to get that other part done with, so I'm very focused on getting into the cage. But when you're in there, while the fight's happening, I've done this for a really long time, and I've had lots of fights, so I can slow time down. I can hear my coaches. I can hear the crowd. I'm thinking about things while we're fighting, so that's actually where I get that extra element, is literally in the fight while things are happening. I still can feel and hear and make the adjustments that way.
2: Awesome, yeah, it's that Alberta air. It helps you out, high altitude.
1: Alberta air, and so we're excited to see you fight. But guys, please keep your excitement. Don't lose it right now. We still have some time before the show ends, but we're going to go take a break, listen to some songs. Did You Wrong by Brody Miles and Everybody by Days Sorme. 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

0: Welcome back to CJSW 90.9 FM Soundstage Offstage. This is your host, Fatima. Thank you so much for tuning back in. We just listened to Did You Wrong by Brody Miles and Every Day by Day Sorme. I hope you guys like the song and like today's episode. We are reaching our last segment, but we still have some really, really good stuff to talk about, an amazing guest with us, and our amazing upcoming host. Take it away, Fiza.
1: Okay, I wanted to take a few steps back, and when we were talking about teaching and teaching styles, I wanted to talk about that because, as we mentioned, me and Fatima, we had like this kind of rooftop training session with this really, really cool instructor that we had in kind of our neighborhood even. So she would teach us every little step, and she was very thorough with it. But then she would bring in her sister, who was brutal to us. She would come in and she would start punching us. It was kind of terrifying. And she wasn't thorough with it. She didn't like give us every detail. She didn't go soft on us. She was very tough with it. So I kind of wanted to ask you, what's your teaching style? Do you kind of nitpick every little thing during training, or do you let your students kind of go the hard route and kind of let them learn for themselves? What's that like?
2: Yeah, that's what makes coaching difficult, is that there's not one answer for every person, mm-hmm. and you have to be flexible.
1: Yeah.
2: There's like a saying that communication is in the catch, not the throw. So if I'm sending you something, but it's not landing, it's not making sense to you,
1: yeah,
2: that's on me. I'm not giving it in a way that you can properly understand or know what I mean. So that's up to the coach to pivot, and that's why there's lots of styles, because you can change up what you need in the moment. It can be, some people do need a little bit of tough love to get over whatever that barrier is for them. Some people are much better at learning by learning on the fly on their own and building their own sensitivities to things, especially like a movement thing like martial arts. And some people need to know every single step, and they'd rather have it written out on a piece of paper and given to them. And you can actually, the more capable you are of a coach, the more you can hit the different people that need different ways. So if you get too stuck in your style as a coach, it's going to limit you for how much you can help your students and different types of students. So I like to be very open.
1: That makes so much sense, because it was so helpful to have those two different kinds of instructors, one that really helped you with like every little step, and then her little sister who came in and just like started hitting us. That's when we actually like got to use our head and like really apply what we learned on the whim. So I think that really helps when you have like this variety with your teaching style. So that's so great. Sounds amazing.
2: Likely, what was happening from your coaches is, this is something that I really believe in as well, is when you learn something, you have to start applying layers of pressure to it to start to bring it to reality. So knowing of something and knowing it and knowing it inside and out are very different. Now, I could show you something like, oh, that's really cool, self-defense move, and then out in the street, somebody grabs you. That move, if you haven't practiced it under more and more layers of pressure, it is never going to work when all of a sudden you have all this pressure on it. So that's typically what the coaching style is. You try it, you learn it, then you do it with a little bit more pressure, a little bit more pressure, a little bit more pressure, until eventually you've got so much confidence in it that it will come out when you need it. And that's very similar to fighting as well. You could learn a technique, and if I showed you something and they said, okay, go do that in a real fight, it's like never going to happen. But if you practice it, a little bit more resistance, then you do it in sparring, then you do it in a tournament, then you do it in an out-of-town tournament, and then eventually it's like an amateur fight, and then it's your first pro, and then it's a UFC. Eventually, you should be able to have that, pressure-tested technique.
1: That makes so much sense. Thank you.
3: Mm-hmm. Yeah, well, I mean, bouncing off of that, you're always learning new techniques, right? I mean, you knocked out seven guys, so I want to kind of move there with Steven Koslow's fight, right? So he has 6 wins under his belt, all of them first round submissions, right? You're more of that striker type. Would you describe yourself like that?
2: Yeah, for sure.
3: Yeah. And he's more of that grappler type. So in your strategy, stepping in that ring, are you going to try to wait him out a little bit? Are you going to try to make him wait for you? Or what are you going in with?
2: Yeah, luckily, I have more ways to win this fight than he does. He's dangerous in his grappling. All of his wins are first-round submissions, which also means he hasn't won any other way.
3: No.
2: So I have submission wins. I've had knockout wins. I have decision wins. So I have more paths to victory. And I think we have different skill sets. For sure, he's going to be the grappler. I'm going to be the striker if you if we want to label the matchup. But I also have a black belt in jiu-jitsu that I've had for a long time. And I think the gap between our grappling is a lot less than the gap between our striking. I think I have a huge advantage when it comes to striking. So I see lots of ways of me winning this fight. It's really going to be up to Steven which way he wants to go out.
3: Which way he wants to go out. I love that. I mean, before this, we were talking about peaks, and we were talking about in athletic peaks, and obviously you have more experience, but does that ever worry you, him being younger, him maybe having more quote-unquote fitness?
2: I keep myself surrounded by hungry young fighters every day. That's who my training partners are, my sparring partners are. They are constant. They want to be where I am. They want to keep trying to get to my level, and they're always chasing me, and that chase is keeping me running. So I'm always staying on top of my game and not settling that way. So that problem gets solved very easily because I've got just a gym full of people that are very hungry, very skilled, very young. And they keep me young for
3: they
2: sure.
3: They keep you young, I mean, there's a lot of studies that show like you don't really lose that cardio until like your 60s, really. Even though people would think it's way earlier, but in your gym, are you that, like you said, are you that main teacher? Are there other teachers as well? Or are you just the one being chased?
2: No, we got lots of great coaches in the gym. That's what makes Champions Creed so valuable. And I talked about different coaching styles from an individual coach, but when you magnify that and it's different coaches that also have the ability to have different styles, now you can really cover a wide array of different types of students. And plus it's fun because people have their own experiences they want to share. I don't believe in just telling everybody that I know best, even though I do. I try not to tell them that. I like other perspectives and other coaches, and it's really good for the students as well. So we have lots of great coaches at our gym. Some are specialists, you know, in jiu-jitsu or in Muay Thai or in wrestling, and some are like myself where they kind of have their hand in everything and they can combine, you know, some what ifs into their techniques as well. So I really believe in it being wide. I don't want to be a tyrant telling everybody what's right and what's wrong, because I still have lots to learn.
3: And do they call you the monster?
2: They do.
3: They do.
2: Yes.
0: For a very good reason.
3: Do you like that nickname? How did it even come by?
2: A long time ago when I first started training, it's, people knew what it was like to train with me and how I trained, and I just never gave up, never got tired. I just seemed to be this monster of a sparring partner. It's like, oh my God, everybody was not looking forward to doing their rounds with me. So, it just stuck.
3: It just stuck.
0: It was so cool. Just stuck. And now it's here and coming to Edmonton next week. Do you just want to tell us about the fight, the date, the time, location, just to give a quick rundown before we end the show?
2: Yeah. I'll give you as much info as I have. This is where I'm not the best at. I just know who I'm supposed to fight, and the UFC tells me all the info. But it's on October 17th, so it's next Saturday. It's in Edmonton at Rogers Place. It's going to be an amazing live event, but it's also on, you know, Sportsnet, TSN, all the places you can watch it, UFC Fight Pass. At my gym at Champions Creed, we're also doing a watch party. I have a big screen so all the students can watch and cheer me on there. I don't know my fight time. Fight week, which is happening next week, is when they kind of start to really iron everything out. But like probably fighting around 5, 6, 7, something like that. It looks like I'm maybe the third fight on the card right now, but that will kind of change as we go. But yeah, just stay tuned, follow my Instagram or Champions Creed, and you'll be able to see.
0: What's your Instagram?
2: TheMonster/CA.
0: You guys got it. So go follow the Instagram and keep up with the news so we can all to see the fight next week. If you have any more questions or comments for our guests, text at 403-220-3991. That's 403-220-3991, and we will make sure to pass them on to him. But for today, that is all. Thank you so much to everyone for tuning in. 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
1: Hey, CGSW. It's me. Look, I know it's been a while, but I've been thinking about you and us a lot lately. I know you're probably busy broadcasting from the University of Calgary on Treaty 7 land, but it's been a while since I last tuned in, and I miss you. The thing is, no one out here does it like you. You're insightful, fun, and have such a great taste in music. Anyways, I hope you're doing well. Just know that I'll have my dial tuned to 90.9. Call me.
0: End of message. To delete this message, press 7. Message.

0: 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You probably already know this, but you're listening to CGSW 90.9 FM. This is the SU Weekly. I'm Mohd Rezain, Vice President External of the University of Calgary Students Union, and I'm joined by my co-host today.
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0: We just wanted to kind of introduce ourselves very quickly within that track break you've been enjoying. You were listening to The Moon, Nasheed Background by Nuran Asani, and then also Do Not Forget Me by Nuran Asani. We have a really exciting episode lined up for y'all today. We got some announcements. We've got another kind of mental health reminder in store, but just wanted to welcome everyone. Thank you for joining, and we'll join you and be right back after just one more track. It'll be Free by Flavors. So we will catch you right after this one. Thank you so much. Catch you soon.

0: Welcome back. Hopefully we didn't lose anyone from such a quick break. Once again, this is CGSW 90.9 FM, SU Weekly, joined by Mohad Rezain, Vice President External of the University of Calgary Students Union, along with
1: Abdu Negmuldin, Vice President Internal of the University of Calgary Students Union.
0: And you just finished listening to Free from Flavors. And I think that really matches my mood right now because, honestly, getting close to the end of the week here, I'm feeling a lot more free. Excited for that weekend. How about you, Abdu?
1: Yeah, no, likewise. And it's going to be a long weekend, too, because Monday's going to be off, which is going to be nice. I'll use it to sleep in, honestly. It's, I've been

0: 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That'll be on our website, su.ucalgary.ca.
1: Awesome. And coming up next, by-election. So the SU by-election voting is currently underway, and today is your last day to vote. Voting ends today at 4 p.m. Elections are taking place in the Faculty of Social Work, School of Architecture, Planning and Landscape, School of Engineering, and the Senate. You can vote online through your student portal or in person at one of our polling stations. Our voting stations are set up in Mack Hall in the South Courtyard, Engineering Block C by the atrium and like the social stairs area, and the Hunter Student Commons third floor by the social work entrance. So that is by-election, ends the day at 4 p.m. Make sure you vote. If you're in any of these faculties or just a student at large, you can vote for your Senate representative.
0: Abdul, I just noticed, like, all these faculties seem to start with S. Social Works, SAPL, Schulich, Senate. Was that on purpose? Students Union, like, come on.
1: Mm-hmm. All right, maybe there's a conspiracy here, you know? You never know.
0: Okay, well, that may or may not be a conspiracy, but what isn't a conspiracy is that October is Food Security Awareness Month. And we started it with a food security fair on October 1st. Hey, but there's plenty more going on at that food bank. The SU Campus Food Bank Fall Food Drive runs until the end of the month. Oh, we had a lot of alliteration with S, and now we've got a lot of alliteration with F for food security. Pack the Pantry is also happening. It's an annual event where teams compete to collect non-perishable food items for the SU Campus Food Bank. Collection day for that is Friday, October 30th from 12 p.m. to 4 p.m. There's plenty of information on our website, su.ucalgary.ca, and find the campus food bank under the student services menu. Ooh, not too many announcements this time around, but those are really important ones. Mm-hmm. Making sure everyone kind of stays in the loop, especially if you're a student. And if you're not, hey, these are still helpful kind of community initiatives, right? Because food security applies even if you're not a student.
1: And funnily enough, two of those updates are within my portfolio, VP Internal. The food bank and things of that nature, food security is part of the VP Internal portfolio as it relates to student life and student well-being. And then by-election, although the by-election is run by like the CRO and whatnot, governance in general also falls under the VP Internal portfolio. So there's a little fun fact for you about what the mysterious VP Internal does.
0: And on that note, our mysterious VP Internal will not be able to join us for the entirety of today's episode. Actually, he will be having to step out, hopefully not being consumed by a monster.
1: Yeah, but if I call you during, if you're, you know, talking and you get a phone call from me, you'll know why. You'll know there's a monster now.
0: But then what do I do if I'm the only one here? Like, who's gonna cover the show?
1: You play Dilemma. Song. You say, sorry, guys, I'll be back, and you play songs, and then you come save me. Duh.
0: I see.
1: You just leave your laptop here.
0: But what if the monster's listening to CJSW? Then I shouldn't, like, announce that, because it'll know I'm coming. I should just be like, hey, guys, I gotta go to the bathroom real quick, or something like that.
1: Mm-hmm. Well, if the monster is listening to CJSW, then hopefully you play music that distracts the monster and makes him stop chasing me.
0: Ah, okay, that's also a good strat. Yeah. Well, before you go in the last 60 seconds, I just wanted to bring up a mental health reminder for this week. We talked about food security within our announcements. I don't think we've covered this before, but honestly, the act of like gift giving, I think, is a very powerful form of granting yourself contentment personally. Mm. Like whenever I'm giving someone... Even it doesn't have to be anything expensive like Lamborghinis or like a mansion or anything
1: Can
0: crazy.
1: Can you get me a Lamborghini, Mohad?
0: I'm afraid I don't quite have the budget for that one yet. Just
1: well,
0: yet.
1: I'm not a huge Lamborghini fan. I'll settle with a Ferrari F40.
0: How about a Hot Wheels car?
1: If it's a Ferrari F40, yeah.
0: Is that like a particularly rare Hot Wheel car? I'm not sure.
1: I don't actually know if there's a Hot Wheel car of it.
0: So you can always give people that you love. any kind of gift, right? Cards, even a

0: nice little letter, Hot Wheel cars, flowers, chocolates, like the sky's the limit, right? Different kind of options available for different budgets.
1: Or if you can afford it, Ferrari F40s.
0: Well, that's one way to get someone's attention.
1: There's I know someone who would be very happy if someone gifted them a Ferrari F40. They're a VP internal at the University of Calgary Students Union right now.
0: Okay. Honestly, I think you'd have to connect me with that person because I might have to give them the sad news that they might not get one. Maybe not tomorrow.
1: Dang. Oh, man. Well, maybe if not tomorrow, then the day after.
0: The day after? What about after the next track? Because on that note, we're going to go into a quick little track break here. Again, we every I send my regards to our Vice President Internal. I hope that whatever he does next, it all goes well. But
1: Don't worry, I'll be back next week.
0: awesome. And we'll be right back after this next track. Thank you so much, everyone. This was, well, this still is SU Weekly on CJSW 90.9 FM. Mahad Rezain here, Vice President External of the University of Calgary Students Union, and I was joined by
1: Abdul Nagmuldin, Vice President Internal of the University of Calgary Students Union.
0: Awesome. And we'll catch you after this break.

0: This is a message from the University of Calgary Students Union. This October, Albertans will have the chance to vote in a referendum covering topics like healthcare, immigration, and Alberta separatism. October 19th is voting day, and advance polls open across Calgary from October 13th to 17th. Elections Alberta is also hiring thousands of staff to run polling stations and count votes. 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
1: Hello, welcome back, everyone. Just a reminder, this is CJSW 90.9 FM. You're listening to the SU Weekly this fine hour. I'm your host, Mohad Hussain, Vice President External of the University of Calgary Students Union. Hopefully, we haven't lost anyone over the break, but I will have to report we did lose our good soldier, Abdu, the Vice President Internal of the University of Calgary Students Union. But he'll be back next time. Before the break, we talked a little bit about some SU announcements. We talked about today's the last day to vote in the SU by-election. We talked about Teaching Excellence Awards, and we talked about Pack the Pantry, because October is Food Security Awareness Month here at the SU. But I wanted to shift gears, too, and talk about another important topic, because, you know, as the Vice President External, part of my role is ensuring that students are maybe aware of key political updates that impact them. They're just a little bit aware of like, what's happening, if there's any elections coming up or any important political activities. So on that topic, we do have that provincial referendum coming up this October, October 19th, actually. So I just wanted to speak very briefly about that. The province is set to kind of ask these 10 questions, ranging from different issues, including matters such as immigration to the Constitution to even separation. So there are different issues. It's very, very, very important that all students, and then obviously not just students, but anyone eligible to vote, is able to exercise that right. And please do, in fact, vote. Right now, what's the methods to vote include voting in person on October 19th, but then also voting in person during advance voting, which would be October 13th to October 17th. Of course, more information and maybe details on polling stations are available on Elections Alberta's website. And, you know, if maybe you've just been living under a rock or for some reason you haven't gotten a chance to learn more about what is a referendum, wait, what's happening? 10 questions I haven't studied. Don't worry, the SU's got you covered. If you head on over to our website, su.ucalgary.ca, under our advocacy tab, we have our Get Out the Vote page, GOTV, Get Out the Vote. There it gives details more like, yeah, how many questions being asked? 10. A little bit like what are the questions and kind of like information there for people to consult. So once again, please just brief yourselves on the referendum. Make sure to participate if you are eligible to do so. And as a nonpartisan organization, the Students' Union will not tell you how to vote. Just please ensure that you do vote, whatever you are feeling that the government should do next. So, and on kind of that news, I just wanted to highlight a successful SU event yesterday. We had Dogs for Democracy. So that was something that we had yesterday from 12 p.m. to 1:30 p.m. at the University of Calgary here, that empty space. Normally, where we'd see pet therapy, we saw pet therapy, but with more of a focus on discussing referendum. We had participants had the opportunity to interact with cute and cuddly puppies and kind of examine some of the material provided by New Majority, a nonpartisan organization, helping to just promote awareness of the referendum and getting students, young people especially, though, to vote on that important upcoming event. So therefore, just wanted to highlight that again and bring that to the attention of all of our lovely listeners. And also, there was like a very quick little kind of ad segment there that talked about it. And I really like kind of how that one ends, is like, it's your right. It's your vote. If you don't use it, you lose it ultimately. So just be sure again to practice your democratic right here. Make sure that you vote if you are eligible to do so. Once again, that's October 19th, Monday, for referendum voting day. And then advance voting would be October 13th to October 17th. Awesome. I think that is enough of me talking about the referendum. It is very important, though. Make sure you do vote. I just wanted to, you know, I think what would be important relief, I think, from the conversation is if we go into some more tracks. And hey, I brought up relief again because the song, the track that you just listened to during our previous break was actually called Relief, Vocals Only, by Vocal Beats. So we're just going to shift up now and transition into just a little bit of a break as well to give us some relief. We're going to go into The Pain by Kabir Vocals. So I will catch everyone right after that. Thank you so much for listening so far. And hey, keep that dial locked in. And you are listening to the SU Weekly on CJSW 90.9 FM. I'm Mahad Rezain, the Vice President External of the University of Calgary Students Union. And I'll catch you after this track.

Welcome back. You are listening to CJSW 90.9 FM, the SU Weekly. I'm your host, Mahad Razain, Vice President External of the University of Calgary Students Union. And you just finished listening to The Pain by Kabir Vocals. Something important that I think is maybe forgotten about, or I don't know, sometimes we maybe take for granted, I guess that's a better way to phrase it, is honestly just food. Because right now it's October over at the Students' Union. This is our food security month, food security awareness month, actually. And as we have these sort of different events promoting food security awareness, I myself am also left to reflect, like, wow, I'm really just taking something such as food for granted. Like, I'm, you know, because across the world, there are different people living in different conditions. And I feel like, honestly, living out here, just sometimes whenever I'm sad, I also like to reflect and think that, wait, but there's so many things that I'm grateful for and I'm happy about that I have access to that maybe others don't, whether it be in a different place around the world or even in within my local area, within my country, my province, my city. Like, there are people that don't have like secure access to food at all, like at all times. And thinking about that just reminds me that, again, food is just something so important for us all as humans. We need this to survive. And food is just such an integral part of our culture. We use it to bring people together, celebrations, right? Different kind of festivities, holidays. Food is important there. Meeting with friends, food is important there. Going to work, getting that coffee, going to restaurants, food, drink. These are all very important there. And I guess I just wanted to kind of reflect on this out loud because it's just Food Security Month. And we're also in October just trying to keep in mind the importance of what we've been quite frankly like blessed with, which I'm really happy about. But of course, those that don't have equal access to this, that part does not make me happy. And it's always great to try to, you know, make a difference. So we talked about our mental health reminder earlier in the show today, gift giving, giving gifts. Sometimes when you give something, that actually makes you feel better as well. And quite frankly, I wouldn't even say sometimes. For me, in my experience, I would have to say, like, every time I give something to someone else, whether it be a good card or some chocolates, I feel good. That's actually beneficial for my own mental health as well. So tying these two together, food is very important. Not everyone has equal access to food, but then also gift giving. I just wanted to kind of convey the sentiment that if you ever have a chance, you know, sometime this month, whether even like a quick little 5 minutes, just I encourage us all to honestly maybe gift someone with some food. It could be, you know, it doesn't have to be like anything insane or extravagant, like some lobster or anything, but even just give like a friend, a coworker, a colleague, a family member, even like a stranger. Give them like maybe some chocolates. Give them some sort of gift. Give them some food. And I think that that will be something that not only is this kindness going to brighten the other's day, but, you know, it enhances everyone's access to food when we have these sorts of acts of kindness. So just wanted to kind of convey that sentiment that it's Food Security Awareness Month here at the SU. And just like our mental health reminder, gift giving, you know, take a step forward. Give someone the gift of food. That's something that I recommend. Because that is something very, very important. And you can make a difference easily with that. I wanted to kind of segue that on discussing just our favorite foods. I know that for me personally, it's hard to pick my favorite food. Like, there's all sorts of different kinds of snacks and
delicacies. But I guess maybe one of my favorites is I really do enjoy kind of a good like butter chicken. I'm from Pakistan, so you know, I really do like butter chicken with some like naan. That is a pretty good classic that I don't know if there's ever been a time where I'm like, I don't want to eat that. Because first of all, obviously keeping in mind that not everyone has access to this food, but I'm also like, what's for dinner? Oh, butter chicken? Oh, let's go. So that's just something I thought on a little bit of a lighter note I wanted to share. Like, hey, that's one of my favorite foods, favorite dishes. I love that. And I'm curious to hear from our listeners. Like, what's your favorite foods? What's a dish that you admire? It can be from anywhere. Feel free to text us your response over at 403-220-3991. Again, that's 403-220-3991. What are some of your just favorite foods? Let us know. And again, this October, make effort even to share that favorite food with someone else, because I think that would be really, really amazing. And it helps bring us together and unite us. With that in mind, I think let's take a quick little break here. We're going to swing into another track, and I'll catch everyone after this track concludes. Thank you so much for your attention thus far. My name is Mohad Rezain, Vice President External of the University of Calgary Students Union. 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I'll catch you in a bit. Bye.

Hello again. I hope everyone's been doing good. Hopefully no one got hungry over that break, because honestly, I think maybe I did get a little bit hungry talking about favorite food before that. 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This is the SU Weekly, the Students Union Weekly, and I'm your host, Mahad Razain, Vice President External of the University of Calgary Students Union. During that break, you listened to Dreaming Paradise by Zaid Amir. And before that break, we were discussing favorite foods. And I asked everyone who was interested to text us at 403-220-3991 to mention kind of what their favorite food was. I mentioned that I really love butter chicken. It's one of my favorites. And then we actually got a response in here too. One of our listeners mentioned, I completely agree on the butter chicken favorite food. So that is like awesome to hear. And then also the listener mentioned that they're also very fond of Hungarian chicken paprikash. I hope I'm saying that right. But that sounds like a really good dish. I should try that out actually, because I mean, butter chicken has chicken in the name, and the Hungarian chicken paprikash has chicken in the name. Like, I feel like those are pretty similar. I might have to try it out, because that is a new dish for me. I don't even know how to say it properly, so that kind of shows. But no, that is super cool. Thank you so much for your text, and that's actually a really good kind of suggestion. I'll have to try that one out. If anyone else wants to kind of send in their thoughts, anything, any recommendations, food recommendations, you know, their own favorite food, text us at 403-220-3991. Oh, perfect. I got confirmation that I said it perfectly. That is awesome. Thank you so much for confirming. And I feel like, you know, just as our show wraps up, like, this is a bit of a bittersweet ending, because now I'm like really hungry. But also, I feel like we could just talk about food on and on and on. But like, because the show's almost over, we have to bring this to an end someday. So I'll just kind of honestly close off and repeat the message here that, you know, whatever your favorite food is, whatever food you enjoy, or even just any food in general, because honestly, food is something we take for granted. Food is excellent, like regardless of the food. Because not everyone has equal access to food, whether it be in different places around the world or even within our own city. Not everyone has equal access to food. And at all times, it's good to kind of look out for others in your community and help them out. But especially during the SU's Food Security Awareness Month here in October, you know, just take the next step. Go on and give the gift of food, someone you know, someone you don't know. Because food is something that we need to survive. Food can bring connection, love, kindness, compassion, and food makes us stronger. Food is an important part of who we are. It's important for many kind of cultures and societies, and it's something that ultimately we should not hoard for ourselves. So we should share it with everyone. So just wanted to kind of conclude with that remark here. Just want to thank everyone so much for listening this week on the SU Weekly on CJSW 90.9 FM. Just wanted to kind of close out here. I'm Mahad Razain, your Vice President External, or at least the Vice President External of the University of Calgary Students Union. Thank you so much for listening, and I hope your next meal is an enjoyable one for that matter. So I'll catch you all next time. Thank you so much, and I will play the track here, The Ocean by Riyad Nasheed. Just want to leave you with something to, I was going to say like that relates to food, but I guess the ocean's kind of tough. Like, I guess we get a lot of food from the ocean, right? And I guess no one's able to drink the entire ocean, but maybe we get some like other resources there too. Not sure. But yeah, I'll leave you with The Ocean by Riyad Nasheed. Thanks so much for tuning in. See you all next week. Bye.

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1: I ain't been wearing a wire, Tone. Honest.
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1: Up yours, Paulie.
0: Oh! 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
3: 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You hear what I said, Tone? I said,
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0: 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Some sort of code? You setting us up?
1: 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There's something for everyone, Tone.
0: Oh!
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0: Yeah, I say we go get some gabagool, sit down, listen for a while. 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

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You are currently tuned in to Funk and Disorderly here on CGSW 90.9 FM. My name is Christy, and that track that you just heard is called Fate by Chaka Khan, and that is off of her 1981 album. Yes, her 1981 album. Just wanted to make sure. If you notice at the start of the song and throughout, Fate by Chaka Khan has been famously sampled by over 34 known tracks. The most famous one was the 1998 electronic dance hit Music Sounds Better With You by Stardust. Again, that was the track Fate by Chaka Khan off her 1981 album, What You Gonna Do For Me. Time right now is currently 12:07 p.m. here in Mukitsu's Calgary. How's everyone doing? How is life treating you? As always, feel free to text the booth 403-220-3991. And as always, I want to give a very big thank you to Workshop Studios for sponsoring Funk and Disorderly, located 2501 Aylith Road Southeast in Bay Number 3. Workshop Studios is your go-to spot in Inglewood, in Calgary, and in Alberta for anything workshop related. Now, they have ceramics workshops that are still available. Otherwise, there's going to be a few waitlists for you there. So on the waitlist action, we have hand building that starts October 30th. If you want to put your name down for that in case any spots clear up, you can do so. There's also stained glass that's going to be starting Monday, November 2nd as a waitlist as well. Or if you're feeling like you want to snatch a spot right now, they have wheel throwing that's going to be starting Thursday, November 12th, as well as Monday, November 16th as well, where you still have some spots available. If you want to check those out, you can head over to workshopstudios.ca for more information. And again, thank you so much to Workshop Studios for sponsoring Funk and Disorderly. How's everyone doing? How's coming off the tail end of CIFF, the Calgary International Film Festival? Was anyone able to catch any films? I was able to catch one. Unfortunately, I was away for most of it. But the gracious Ben Goodman of What's Your Niche, every other Thursdays from 7 to 10 a.m., was gracious enough to take me to go see the Darlene Love music documentary that was playing on Sunday. It was so good. I mean, I'm always someone who loves music documentaries anyway, but that one itself was very, very interesting. And just the overall history of Darlene Love as well. I know we talk a little bit about a lot of background singers who don't really get as much recognition as they should, especially during the 60s, 70s, and 80s. A lot of their voice is used in the back of a lot of famous bands and famous musicians, but they don't get any credit for it. A lot of the times, the producer is the one who gets most of that, and they're kind of put onto the sidelines. Well, a lot of the times they get stuck in these contracts where they're not allowed to record with anyone else or under their own name. They're kind of stuck being those background singers for a lot of bands. And Darlene Love was one of those people that unfortunately was locked into a contract and was unable to make a name for herself until much later on in life. For those of you who don't recognize her name per se, she is most notably known for her Christmas songs that were recorded originally in the 60s, but she was not able to actually perform until much later on in her career, as well as being in the music groups The Blossoms, Bob Beesock's and the Blue Jeans, as well as just being Darlene Love herself. Again, it was a very, very good documentary. But if anyone else has seen anyone or anything at CIFF, please let me know. 403-220-3991. Well, what do we have on our hands for today? A little bit of disco, I'm thinking to myself. Because why not? Next track that you're about to hear is called I'm Lonely by Hollis P. Monroe, and that is off the single I'm Lonely. You are currently tuned in to Funk and Disorderly here on CGSW 90.9 FM.

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You are currently tuned in to Funk and Disorderly here on CJSW 90.9 FM. My name is Christy, and that track that you just heard was called Jumpin', in brackets, Get Hot, Hit the Spot by Vera. That is the 1980 track that is off of the 12-inch extended B-side version that was released on Rio Records and produced by Louis Tadida. Again, that was Jumpin', Get Hot, Hit the Spot by Vera off of the 1980 single. Extended version B. Before that, we heard the track I Know Corita by Quincy Jones and Charles May off of his 1981 album, The Dude. Now, this is a cover. The original was by Shaz Yankel. And the title, I Know Corita, which I'm probably butchering, is actually meaning Bullfight of Love, and it's a mixture between Japanese and Spanish, and it references the Japanese title of the 1976 film In the Realm of the Senses. But Quincy Jones heard the song and then recorded the famous cover for his 1981 album, The Dude, as well as having Charles May singing the lead as well. That was backed by Patty Austin. Again, I Know Corita by Quincy Jones and Charles May off of the 1981 album, The Dude. And then to start off that set, we heard I'm Lonely by Hollis P. Monroe, and that is the single, I'm Lonely. Time right now is currently 12:33 p.m. here in Moncton, Calgary. How's everyone doing? How is life treating you? As always, feel free to text the booth, 403-220-3991. It's the 8th of October. Things are coming ahead. I'm rubbing my hands maniacally together because it's one of my favorite months out of the year, and that is because the CJSW funding drive is coming up right around the corner in just about 2 weeks here. I'm super excited. I've got my ducks in a row for once in my life. I'm somebody who has very bad ADHD, and I leave things until the very last minute. And for once in my life, I set dates for myself. I stuck to them, and I was able to achieve them. And I feel very, very lucky I was able to do that, and like a huge weight has been lifted. And yes, this is, I guess, a PSA to say, get things done that you need to get done and don't leave things to the last minute. I say this and I will probably do the same thing of leaving things to the last minute with other things in my life. But for this, for Funding Drive, it's too important not to. And that's all I have to say on the matter. More disco music coming up. Breakdown for Love by Tavares, and that is off of the album Love Uprising, the expanded edition. 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

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My name is Christy, and that track that you just heard was called He's a Rebel by Darlene Love, and that is off of her greatest hits. If you missed the start of the show, I was talking about how I was able to watch the... technically, it was a Canadian documentary. Director was Canadian... director Barry Average, with Darlene Love, I Know Where I've Been. Darlene Love was a background singer for the longest time during the start of her career for a lot of affluent as well as influential artists. Tried to make a name for herself as her own solo star and solo artist herself, but a lot of the contracts that she was written into did not allow her to do that. The documentary itself, the Canadian premiere was at TIFF, and then I was able to see it at CIFF, the Calgary International Film Festival, just this past Sunday. It was a very, very good watch. I highly recommend it. I won't lie. I think that I was the youngest in the theater by a good 20 years, but I'm okay with that. I like, you know what I mean? It's good. Music is music, and I love it all around. But there was a lot of good... stars that were also in the documentary as well, talking about Darlene Love's influence. Stars like Bruce Springsteen, Cher, and Dionne Warwick as well. Something that I didn't know or realize is that Darlene Love was also a backing singer for Dionne Warwick during her touring days as well, back in the 70s. Again, that was the track He's a Rebel by Darlene Love, and that is off of her greatest hits. Before that, we heard the track Look Up by Patrice Rushen off of the album Posh. Before that, we heard the track Keep the Fire Burning by Gwen McCrae, and that is off of the album On My Way. And then to start off that set, we heard Breakdown for Love by Tavares off of the album Love Uprising. Time right now is currently 12:54 p.m. here in McKinsey's Calgary. As always, feel free to text the booth 403-220-3991. Time is flying by. And every single time I say, time flies when you're having fun. 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We're going to keep things going. I'm just more in a disco theme, but I figured something else that would be kind of fun is to show off Darlene Love's girl groups that she was in. The Crystals was one of them. The main one that she was in was called The Blossoms. The next track that you're about to hear is called That's When the Tears Start by The Blossoms, and that is off of the album One Kiss Can Lead to Another. 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
1: Do you think that we're all speakers? 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
7: Now I am strong enough. Now I am strong enough to accept change. Yes, my darling, if you want to live in another place, I can understand it. It's going to hurt for a little while, but I can understand it. But before you walk out that door,

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You are currently tuned in to Funk and Disorderly here on CGSW 90.9 FM. My name is Christy, and that track that you just heard was called Give Me Love, and that is the 1977 track Give Me Love. Yes, I did just say that, didn't I? Off of the 1977 album, Supernature, that is, again, by Cerrone.

That came out in 1979. And then to start off that set, we heard That's When the Tears Start by The Blossoms. That is Darlene Love's band off of the album One Kiss Can Lead to Another. I shouldn't say it's her band per se. It was a girl group that she performed in that in a way she was strong-armed into performing as that was the only way she would be able to sing. They didn't let her sing under her own name. Technically, Darlene Love is the stage name. But otherwise, she wasn't allowed to do any solo work. She was only allowed to do backing music or in these specific girl groups such as the Crystals and the Blossoms, as well as doing backing music for a lot of other bands as well. Again, that was That's When the Tears Start by the Blossoms off of the album One Kiss Can Lead to Another. Time right now is currently 1:21 p.m. here in McKitsis, Calgary. How's everyone doing? How is life treating you? I drink one Coke Zero and suddenly there's way too much caffeine in me, apparently. A lot of things going on for the month of October. It's only October 8th, but I feel like things are getting a roll on. We have our funding drive coming up here in just about 2 weeks. I'm super excited. It's one of my favorite times of the year. I love being a volunteer here at CJSW, as well as being able to have a show here. It is such a privilege. Again, I want to thank CJSW, to all the staff as well. They have things set up and they're running it like the Navy. As they should be, and as they always do. They always do a great job. Very, very excited. At the end of the month, Halloween lands on October 31st again, so we have the CJSW and Sled Island Halloween party as well. That's going to be a really, really fun one. I go to it every year. I feel like the last time I didn't go to it was honestly during COVID, and I have to say it's probably the biggest party in Calgary on Halloween as well. So when tickets come out, don't forget to grab yourself one because they sell out very, very quickly. Think on that. And in the meantime, we're going to listen to some more disco music. Next track that you're about to hear is called Can't Fake the Feeling by Geraldine Hunt. And that is off of the album Can't Fake the Feeling. You are currently tuned in to Funk and Disorderly here on CJSW 90.9 FM.

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You are currently tuned in to Funk and Disorderly here on CGSW 90.9 FM. My name is Christy, and that track that you just heard was called Let Me Down Easy by Rare Pleasure, and that is released in 1976 off of the album Let Me Down Easy. Again, Let Me Down Easy by Rare Pleasure off of the album Let Me Down Easy. Before that, we heard the track Wear It Out by Stargard off of their 1979 album, The Changing of the Guard. Before that, we heard Let's Go All the Way by Gail Adams off the 1982 album, Love Fever. Before that, we had a listener request, very good request at that, and that was the track Love Me Tonight, in brackets, Love, Love, Love, by Fern Kinney off of the 1981 album, self-titled Fern. And then to start off that set, we heard Can't Fake the Feeling by Geraldine Hunt off of the album Can't Fake the Feeling. How's everyone doing? How is life treating you? As always, feel free to text the booth, 403-220-3991. Thank you to everyone who has texted in today. I always have a very fun time talking with the listeners. And again, I want to give a very big thank you to everyone who takes the time out of their day to listen to my show. 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Time right now is currently 1:50 p.m. here. Up next, at the top of the hour at 2 p.m., we have Adam with the show The Failed Pilot. You're not going to want to miss it. It's always a good time. He's always bringing the bangers. The heat. And I have nothing more to say on the matter. Next track that you're about to hear is called I'll Never Forget, in brackets, My Favorite Disco, and is by the one and only Dexter Wanzel and the Jones Girls. And that is off of the album Time Is Slipping Away. Just as how time has slipped away in the show. 2 hours gone by just like that. I always say, time flies when you're having fun. So thank you to everyone who has tuned in to listen. This may be the final mic break of today's show. So you know what? I'm just going to go ahead and say, you have been tuned in to Funk and Disorderly here on CGSW 90.9 FM.

just tell them the devil made you do it. 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

0: 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My name's Adam Camus, and I will be your Mojo Navigator here for the next couple hours, spinning a bunch of fun stuff. I think we got a fun show today, so gird your loins, people, because your loins are going to get rocked hard and twanged hard and maybe even funked out. So just you got to stick around to find out what happens. And if you happen to miss it, fret not. That mobile app I was talking about earlier is your ticket to ride for on-demand listening whenever you please. We do this thing here from the University of Calgary campus here on Treaty 7 land, Métis Districts 5 and 6. Chuffed as all hell to be doing so. And we also do it with the support of our good friends down at Hot Wax Records, located in the heart of Kensington at 114 10th Street Northwest. Go check them out. I bang this drum every week for Hot Wax Records, and I will bang also because the Calgary Music Collector show is coming up, and they're a big part of that. And I think maybe next week we'll have Eddie from the Calgary Music Collector show in to maybe co-DJ. We always do an all-vinyl throwdown. So it's going to be hot, it's going to be weird, and it's going to be completely CJSW. So really encourage you to tune in next week and visit our show sponsor, Hot Wax Records, and do check into the Calgary Music Collector show happening at the Acadia Rec Complex on October 18th. Not this Sunday, but the Sunday afterwards, which I, for one, am about to break open the swear jar and see what I can scrounge together to get some new hot biscuits to share with you all. And speaking of hot biscuits and new, we got Elliot in the studio. Elliot, how are you?
1: I'm good, man. How are you doing today?
0: Very well, thanks. You just walked in today here at CJSW?
1: I sure did.
0: And you demanded a tour from our volunteer coordinator?
1: I came in here banging down the door, and Theodora thankfully let me in and showed me the place.
0: Now here you are on air, not, what, 25, 30 minutes 25, later?
1: 25, 30 minutes later, and I'm excited to be on air here.
0: Yeah, well, welcome to it. You're a student here at UCalgary, you were saying?
1: Yeah, I'm a second-year communications and media studies guy. Great program here at UCalgary. Professors are amazing, and it kind of led me to the path to the radio station here. And like you said, I'm finding myself on air today. So here we are.
0: The system works. I'm so glad.
1: It really does, right? they say it doesn't, but it does.
0: Nice. You mentioned that we were talking off mic that you're a bit of a music fan and or cat and or producer and just kind of have a finger in every pie of the music biz.
1: All the above. Yeah, I come... You don't know this yet, but I'm from California originally.
0: Okay.
1: So my roots are kind of like Grateful Dead-y, blues, bluegrass, that kind of whole jam. And so I've played guitar most of my life. And yeah, I love that kind of like that jittery guitar and acoustic guitar. It's so much fun.
0: Oh, dang. So you sail down the Mystic River often with music. And
1: oh, yeah.
0: No, that's really cool. Well, hell, that's good to know. Whereabouts in California are you from?
1: I grew up in San Francisco.
0: Okay.
1: So hence the Grateful Dead for sure.
0: Yeah, I bet that's probably one of the mandatory listenings in primary school.
1: Exactly. Yeah, it's a third grade staple almost.
0: I'm glad to hear it. Well, you got to keep it a little weird and a little groovy, right?
1: Yeah, you have to, right?
0: Nice. Yeah. Well, thanks for coming on the show today, and stick around and let's listen to some music together.
1: Let's do it, man.
0: I would be totally remiss to not acknowledge the first track we talked about. Speaking about new stuff, we just heard new music from Riley Downing. He's a cat based out of Missouri, and he played at Easttown Get Down a couple years ago. He has a new record out entitled Landfill Poetry, and we heard a real kind of... you know, just a earthy Tonkin number there called Polecat Holler. And kind of give you an indication where we might be going next. And one cat I realized I hadn't played in like 800 million years was Waylon Jennings. And I was thinking him taking a run through a Neil Young song might be just the ticket on today's day. So let's get ready for the country here on the Failed Pilot Show.

this, October 14th at the Establishment Brewing Company Tap Room for a screening of Lizzie Borden's cult classic, Born in Flames. 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

What a sweet and charming song. That was new music courtesy of Tom Combs off his latest Come On Now We Goes. And Tom's based out of Newfoundland, but was a guest here on the Failed Pilot Show with Tom and the Tomcats. And for all you local trivia experts there, that was the band where Jeff Story was playing bass. It was wild times. But Tom's been living back in Newfoundland. That's where he's originally from. And recently became a dad. So congratulations, Tom, on growing family and great new music. Ahead of Tom Combs, we heard music from Linda Martell with Color Him Father. That's off her 1970 album of the same name. The GOAT, Gordon Lightfoot there with Station Master. By weird happenstance, I was learning a Gordon Lightfoot song at band practice last night, and just like, wow, what a great songwriter. But yeah, hopefully you enjoyed that one. And if you didn't dig that one, I know you love the Carl Perkins before that with Low Class. That was in his Capped Teeth and Toupee era. And the guy knew how to play guitar. Not a unfunky note played in that one. And Waylon Jennings at the top there with a serious Tonkin number there with Are You Ready for the Country off his 1976 album of the same name, which if you were going to start in the Waylon Jennings canon, you could do way worse for albums. Shall we move along? Let's do it. New music out of Ontario, courtesy of David James Allen. He has a new album out entitled Jubilation Potpourri, and we're going to hear the title track off it because it sounds a lot like this.

All right, we're back here on the Failed Pilot Show. Just got out of some sweet-ass country rock. And we heard, I guess that's, some people say it's folk rock, but whatever you call it, I call it delicious. And that was Unicorn from their 1974 album, which is fabulous, Blue Pine Trees, if you haven't checked out that record. Maybe keep an eye out for it at the Calgary Music Collector show on the 18th at the Acadia Rec Complex. Just saying. Good stuff there. The song was Electric Night. That was released as a single in the States, but crazy that that just didn't burn people's ears up and down, because that's a bop. Before that, we heard from the Kinks off one of their last great studio albums. We heard Muswell Hillbilly off of the album of the same name. And boy, third verse in that song hits like an atom bomb. Look up the lyrics of that one. Still so good. Michael Nesmith of the Monkees and the Second National Band with Wax Minute off of Tantamount to Treason. Some nice, very interesting kind of, you know, we had Elliot in here earlier talking about Grateful Dead. Stuff is certainly stuff that you probably hear opening up for a Grateful Dead would be that track. And then top of the set, David James Allen out of Ontario off his latest Jubilation Potpourri. We heard the title track. All right, it's time for some more new music, and we're going to check in with Don Gibson off his Lake Mary Not Mysterious record. This is kind of a moody building maelstrom of a track called Last Night at Sugar's Bar. Enjoy.

Somebody was kind enough to put me under the street lamp. Then I saw the church and the ocean and the world.

0: On Saturday, October 24th, celebrate Halloween with the Calgary Underground Film Festival at the 12-hour Halloween Horror Movie Marathon. 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
1: He's invisible. This was the matter with him.

All right, we're back here on the Failed Pilot Show, halfway through this week's program, and I know about you, but I'm having a gas. Hope you are too. And how could you not be having a half-decent time? Because you just heard Sweet Poison by Iron Horse, very obscure kind of soul fuzz rock band out of Chicago. And that was from 1977, and I know, could have sounded like it came from a few years earlier, but from a few years earlier, we heard The Temptations' last song on Puzzle People. It's called Slave, and it rips. I love that era of Temptations, the psychedelic soul era. It's just groovy as all hell. Jim Sullivan in there with Plain as Your Eyes Can See off of UFO. And I got to thank new CGSW volunteer Erica for hipping me to Jim Sullivan and that particular album. And we were talking earlier this week about groovy 60s music, and boy, oh boy, she just uncovered a nugget there. So thanks, Erica. And Don Gibson, top of the set there, of his latest album, Lake Mary Not Mysterious, we heard last night at Sugar's Bar. We're going to keep the fuzzed out freak out going with Demon Fuzz off of Africa. This is Another Country here on the Failed Pilot Show.

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All right, we're back here on the Failed Pilot Show. Hope you're still with me, because that was a wild ride. We just heard new music courtesy of Houston, Texas's Heaven Souls off of West Side Trapped, which came out earlier this year. We heard Shed a Tear for Me, and I got to give big ups to Milan Ueno, host of the Mott and Bailey Show, which you can hear on Saturday nights, 10 p.m. to midnight, here on CJSW for Hipping Me to Heaven Souls. Really, really interesting project there. Very prolific, too, since that album dropped, a new EP is out. So someone who's hitting while the iron's hot, and cool stuff there. Ahead of Heaven Souls, we heard from Pale J off of 2024's Low End Love Songs. We heard The Garden, and very interesting song by a very interesting band. From 1970's Africa album, we heard Demon Fuzz with Another Country. Especially interesting considering some of the referendum questions we've been given by our provincial government here. But on that end note, I need to, we're past the point of mail-in ballots, so I really just implore you all to go and vote and hopefully put an end to this nonsense and lunacy and get back to just being rock and rollers doing what we do in Canada. All right. Let's get into more stuff here, because...

We're running out of time. We have a half an hour left, and I'd love to share another new track by an artist we heard earlier as they dropped a great record out this spring called Out of National. I'd be talking about the UK's Pigeon, and we're going to hear Hype Prototype here on the Failed Pilot Show. Enjoy.

0: take it away from us. It is gone. Where has it all gone? Into their pocket.
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0: All right, we're back here on the Failed Pilot Show. Just got out of a ripper for the ages. States of Independence, the Millennium Mix with Martin Luther King Jr. on top of that track. Cool stuff there, and timely as always and forever. And that came off of Many States Independence, which is essentially just an anthology of different remixes of that song, because that had a weird arc in terms of how it hit in the world. It was kind of a club anthem, apparently, in the 80s, and it didn't become a club anthem until DJs started getting their hands on the original version and adding, you know, special DJ mojo, which I'm not telling what that is. That's a secret. Ahead of Donna Summer, we hear from Material. We heard Don't Lose Control, great little white label maxi single in my collection, and that just kind of stomps in a very low tempo way. And then Pigeon at the top of the set there with Hype Prototype off of this year's Out of National album. That's a band I would love to see come to Sled Island, if I may editorialize so much. All right, 3:46 in the afternoon, and any longtime listeners of this show knows it's time for my favorite segment of the program.
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0: All right. Got a couple talented cats joining me in the booth today. In as almost a perennial fixture, we got the world's biggest Wheel of Fortune fan that I know. We got Natter in the house. How are you doing, bud?
6: Well, I had a... and I apologize if I go profane in this part, but...
0: Well, you probably shouldn't if you can help it.
6: But I also... I honestly had an absolute crappy day today.
0: I'm sorry to hear that.
6: I had a bad time getting there since the transit traffic was brutal.
0: Oh, man, that's rough. But you made it here. Is that something?
6: Yeah, at least that's something.
0: Well, I'm glad you braved the transit mayhem and was able to spend a little time with us this afternoon.
6: Yeah, like the main train stations downtown were all closed, so I basically had to skateboard all the friggin' way there.
0: Dang. And that's an uphill climb, so that ain't any kind of picnic, is it?
6: Mm-hmm.
0: Well, like I said, I'm glad you made it in today, bud.
6: Thank you.
0: And joining us for a world broadcast debut, if I'm not too presumptuous, we've got Kim in the house. How are you, Kim?
7: I'm doing great. The same way, I've been having transit troubles getting here, too.
0: Oh, no.
7: So I had to take an Uber all the way from downtown where I live. So.
0: Oh, no.
7: It was hectic, to say the least, and I do sympathize with that here. So.
0: Oh, this is making me very trepidatious about my C-train trip home. So, dang. Well, this is your first time on air, though.
7: Yes, it is.
0: Transit woes notwithstanding, your first time on air. Are you a student here at University of Calgary, or?
7: No, I'm actually, I'm looking for a job at the moment. I graduated from broadcasting in MRU a year ago.
6: So, oh, man, yeah. I go to MRU.
7: Oh, wow. It was it's a surreal experience, and now I'm just doing this to get back on the air. So
0: fantastic. Well, welcome to CJSW and on our airwaves, and you know, while you're searching for a gig, you know, this is a great place to kind of get mixed up with us broadcasting types and do what we do.
7: Of course. Yeah, I'm happy to be here.
0: Well, delighted to have you, Kim. We have concert listings to get through today, my friends. Who's starting out with today, this Thursday? What's going on?
6: I am. Here we go. First things first. At October 8th at 7 p.m., we have Secondhand Dream Car presented by Calgary Blues Fest at the Grand at 608 First Street Southwest. Second thing second, we have Necro Goblin or Goblet Con, man, that's weirdly spelled, at the Palace Theater at 219 8th Avenue Southwest at 7 p.m. Third things third, we got Sacred Skin, Uncanny Valley, Girlfriends and Boyfriends at Dickens at 1000 9th Avenue Southwest, also at 7 p.m.
0: That sounds pretty fun.
6: Yep. And four things. Fourth Wayfinding album release with Raleigh and Wayne P. Garrett at the Palomino at 109 7th Avenue Southwest. And last things last for Thursday will be Oklahoma Knife Fight Recalcilience.
0: Recalcitrance.
6: Sorry.
0: That's a tricky word. Whoever uses the word recalcitrance?
6: Nobody. I don't know, and I don't want to know. And a fact at the Loophole Coffee Bar at 1040 8th Avenue Southwest at 7:30 p.m. And that's it for Thursday.
0: Well, thank you very much, Natter. Kim, what is going down the Friday the 9th?
7: So Friday, October 9th at 7:30 p.m., Hatch, an art party presented by Calgary Folk Festival and Touching at Festival Hall at 1215 10th Avenue Southeast. And tomorrow at 9 at 8 o'clock, we have Dead Pioneers with Pest. I do not see a venue, unfortunately, on this one. But
0: I think what we can say, I totally see that. It's at Dickens Pub.
7: Oh, yeah, at Dickens Pub. Thank you. And 8 o'clock p.m., Good Grief, Show Pony, and In Search of Sasquatch, happening at the Palomino, 109 7th Ave Southwest. And 8:30 p.m., John Q. Public, The Deadly Skulls, and Class Action at Pizza Bob, 2610 Kensington Road, Northwest. And October 9th, 10 p.m., Velvet Room presents Subsector X Omnisonic, local bass night at Velvet Room, YYC at 628 8th Ave Southwest. And going into Saturday.
0: You're doing 2 days in a row. We got a whole weekend for you.
7: Exactly.
0: Lay on there, Kim.
7: So, October 10th at 5 p.m., we have Silly Goose with Cheem, Modern Love at 613 11th Ave Southwest. And then 6 p.m., Public Assembly, System Number 59, Shameful Rampancy, Hands of a Man, Morgan, Tense Relative, and Hans Luther. That's a mouthful.
0: Wow. Yeah, you nailed it, though.
7: Thank you. At Loophole Coffee Bar at 1040 8th Ave Southwest. And then Saturday, 7 p.m., That Party Last Night, Volume X, with ARDN, The Blue, Kaylee Jade, and more at the Royal Canadian Legion Branch, number 1, at 116th 7th Ave Southwest. And Noise Funding Drive, Highline Brewing, 1318 9th Ave Southeast. That is happening 8 o'clock in the p.m. And next up is Astro Girl, Ghost Form, Lenny Bard at the Palomino, 109 7th Ave Southwest. And after that, we have Mark Doucet, I believe that's how you say it, Memorial Show at 8 p.m. at Dickens, 1000 9th Ave Southwest. And October 10th, 8:30, Solace Crofton, and 22X at Pizza Bob, 2610 Kensington Road, Northwest. And October 10th at 9 p.m., Ahi at the Palace Theater, 219 8th Ave, Southwest. And then we're going on to Sunday.
0: Wow.
6: Yep.
0: Well, that was quite a stretch there. Thanks for doing Friday and Saturday there, Kim.
6: Yeah, and welcome.
7: Thank you. That was a lot, but I did it.
6: Yeah, and lastly, we have Sunday. So at October 11th at 6 p.m., we got Undeniable, the EP listening party, which would be at the Rehab Lounge Bar and Restaurant.
0: Excellent. Anything else happening?
6: And if I can get back in...
0: Well, while you kind of get that sorted, we did have a keen-eared listener text in and wanted to let us know about the Honest Heart Collective performing at Modern Love on Friday. Doors are at 5 for that one, so there you go. And thanks for the hot tip there.
6: And last things last, for Sunday, we got live jazz, a Rat Pack tribute, which would be at the Probation Bar and Lounge.
0: Is it a tribute to rats, do you think?
6: Like the
0: creature?
6: I wouldn't say that. It's celebrating. It's more of a tribute to Frank Sinatra, Dean Martin, Sammy Davis Jr., and the legendary Rat Pack.
0: Well, you got me there. You couldn't couldn't pull that one over your eyes, could I, Natter?
6: Yeah.
0: Excellent. So we finished Sunday. Do we have anything else? We have time for maybe one last announcement.
7: We have Tuesday stuff.
0: All right, Tuesday. Let's go, Kim. Let's hear Tuesday.
7: Okay, so we have October 13th, 5:30 p.m., Quiz Shoe, CGSW Fun Drive, a funding drive edition at Tubby's, 1210 8th Street Southwest. And
0: I'm co-hosting that.
7: Wow.
0: I came up with the questions for it. It's a thing I do every year for Funding Drive. Quiz Show is a great trivia night at Tubby's. And if you want to test your mental mettle against my questions, come to Tubby's on Tuesday.
7: That sounds so much fun. Hope you guys can come. And then October 13th, 6 p.m., the Mezzingers at the Palace Theater. And, a musical. The last thing for October 13th is Evil Dead the Musical, which I'm not sure. Martha Cohen Theater at 7:30 to 10 p.m.
0: Fantastic. Well, that was a very informative break there. Kim, so much for braving the LRT nonsense and getting up here to CJSW and throwing your hat in the ring for being a concert calendar announcer.
7: Yeah, no worries. I'm happy to be here, and it's been a great first time being on air.
0: Awesome. Well, I hope it many more times of being on air follow this.
7: Of course. Yeah.
0: And Natter, a pleasure as always.
6: Well, thank you.
0: I hope your day improves from this point.
6: Yeah, hope so. It's better than the crappy afternoon that I've been having.
0: Well, I hope so indeed. Well, I better pass over the mic to Carrie. She's in the house for another edition of Alternative to What at the top of the hour. I would be totally a clown to not implore you to go check out our show sponsor, Hot Wax Records. 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Hot Wax is a big prime mover behind that event, and it's a great, great way to pad out your collection with all the platters that matter. I'm going to leave you with one last song, and we'll do this again in a week's time from her 2026 album, The Nightlife. We're going to hear from Montreal's Honey Dijon and a song called Just Friends. Thanks for tuning in, and we'll catch you next week. Bye. Your love.

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Welcome to Alternative to What? CJSW 90.9 FM. It's been a week since we've been together. All kinds of things have happened. There's been an ocean between you and me, and I'm back and happy to be so. We started everything off with John McHale's latest album, really good, Gold Horatio, based out of Nova Scotia. And I think that he's got Jay Crocker helping him out most of the time. I know live for sure. And this album, I think, is number two right now on our CJSW chart. We're going to move on to some music from Alabaster to Plume. And later on in the show, or midway through the show, we're going to have an interview with Merrick Tyler, who has just put out a brand new album under Wayfinding. So look forward to that and all kinds of other fun things. Feel free to reach out at 403-220-3991. And let us spin some more tunes.

I want to see you tonight. I've got some love to requite. I'm such a state.

As the Demodex flirt on my face, she arrives with handcuffs and safe words, external sex drives.

Really beautiful new album here on our CJSW chart. Naked Souls from, or True Quiet, Quiet from their Naked Souls album. And lovely title too, God's Eye View. This is songwriter Emily Moore and a Montreal-based recording artist, Isaac Simmons, who is an ex-member of Half Moon Run. And apparently the songs began as a deeply personal folk, as deeply personal folk sketches, as some do. Montreal and Port Alberni. Prior to that, Winter and Romantic mixtape from Brazil, some shoegaze-infused sonic worlds. And we also heard from Arab Strap, also on our CJSW chart, and Dollar Pack, I think. I probably spelled it incorrectly, from Half-Told Tales Animal Collective in there. A lovely album I really enjoy. I think, did I miss them when they played years ago? Maybe here at Mac Hall. Time Skiffs is the name of that one, Strung With Everything. And Alabaster de Plume, What Can It Take, from his Come With Fierce Grace. We're going to continue now with, well, why not, Nick Cave, because a person can never get too much of Nick Cave. Here on CJSW 90.9 FM, Alternative to What? Thanks so much for tuning in. 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

There's a picture of Jesus lying in his mother's arms. 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A fountain throbbed in the lobby of the Grand Hotel. We checked into room 33. Well, well, well, well. You were a runaway flake of snow. You were skinny and white as a wafer. Here I know. Sitting on the edge of the bed, clicking your shoes, I slid my little songs out from under you.

They were just a sigh released from a dying star. They were runaway flakes of snow on the year unknown. They annexed your insides in a late night raid. We sent down for drinks and something to eat. The cars humming in the rain in the street below. The fountain throbs in the lobby of the Grand Hotel. The spurting font of creativity here I know. Your head in a pool of your own streaming hair. Jesus lying in his mother's arms.

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The always beautiful Beverly Glenn Copeland, who I missed last Monday because he opened for a good band whose name I've just forgotten. And you will know, and you can yell it at your radio, and I'm going to play them later as soon as I get my brain off of this sort of zombie phase. Jet lag is my excuse right now. La Vida transmissions the music of Beverly Glenn Copeland. Lewis Gardner, prior to that, with Wasted Days from the brand new album Wingspan out of the UK, making some beautiful mellow sonic sounds. And from Edmonton, a woman who I think should be much more famous than I think she might be, although I think she does tour a lot, and sometimes with her own projects and sometimes others, Audrey Ochoa. And a funny name there, Trashy McDork Loser. That's something you could call someone you're really mad at them. You're a Trashy McDork Loser from the Head of a Mouse. And Freaked, which I thought was here on our chart, but I think that it may have moved itself off. It is a local band who I'm quite liking, the song Woke Joke. Horse Lords, who I will play something from later on in the program again because it's just so cool. Some jazzy avant sounds from their Demand to be Taken to Heaven Alive album. And I say it that way because it has an exclamation mark at the end. First Galactic Utopia is the name of that song. Adelia, I believe, out of Montreal, Copycat from The End is a Wave. And starting everything off with Nick Cave and the Bad Seeds, Night Raid from Ghost Teen, which I think was put out with him and Warren Ellis and some others, but really heavily Warren Ellis. And soon after his son died tragically, he's got four, and the youngest are twins, and so he lost one of the 16-year-old twins. You are tuned to Alternative to What here on CJSW 90.9 FM. And I'm going to be with you for the next hour. And we're going to hear from Merritt Tyler fairly soon about the new Wayfinding album and about the album release tonight. Let us take a spin, though, for now, of one of the greatest songwriters of all time, Alex Chilton and Big Star. And this is his original version of Kangaroo. 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

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And Music of the Knack is the podcast here to give you the look behind the curtain. 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

The fabulous Kate LeBlanc, and Are You With Me Now from Mug Museum. Prior to that, From Our Own Backyard, Calgary, Chad Van Galen, Clinton St. John, Morgan Greenwood, and they are CG Tears, Computer Generated Tears, and Bats Bats is the name of that one. I think I have a feeling I know where that came from, possibly from Clinton St. John owning a house that had so many bats in the attic that he had to get rid of, and it did it quite methodically. Indeed. Horse Lords, Before the Law, from Demands to be Taken to Heaven Live. Second time I've played this band in this last show because it's just such a really fine album. Super interesting, a little bit on the jazzy avant side. Lamb Chop and their latest, and the song titled White People appealed to me, and especially because it had an FCC warning. And, of course, the Federal Communications Commission in the States is pretty darn strict, and they don't like it when you use F-bombs. But we don't seem to mind it nearly as much sometimes on campus radios, especially if they're well-placed. That was the album Punching the Clown, and who knows which clown they might be punching, but I could choose one, and we all could probably choose an orange-faced one that we want to punch, but there's probably some other clownish types that you might want to do that to. Not that we're encouraging violence here on CJSW 90.9 FM, no siree. Big Thief and No Fear from Double Infinity, which came out this year. I was at their concert a week ago.

Oh, Monday. Oh, it was so good. And I couldn't believe how many young people there were, like teenagers, late teens, all singing along to this really, really great album and band. It gave me hope for the future. Sarah Cahoon started everything off from her album, I've Missed You All These Years, and the song Say Something. Well, I'd like to say that you probably heard, if you were listening to the concert calendar on Adam's show, that Wayfinding have a new album, Wayfinding, Merrick Tyler and gang. And there was going to be a good chance that they could give us a call here at CJSW and have a chat. But it sounds like they're about to head into soundcheck. So let's play a song and maybe one a little bit after this from their latest album so you can see what you might be able to witness tonight at the Palomino, which is going to be very, very good because there are two other great bands on the bill or artists, Raleigh and also Wayne Garrett doing his wonderful acoustic playing. I'm just going to leave it at that. I'm jet lagged. I'm having trouble finding words. So let us find some words here from Wayfinding. Only 15 buckaroos tonight at the Palomino. Should be a very fine show. This is from their latest. In fact, they're brand new. Tomorrow is the CD launch, and that is when this comes out, and so you'll probably hear a lot more of it. But right now, here is a sneak peek of what you can see tonight. The song Shrapnel from Wayfinding here on CJSW 90.9 FM, Alternative to What with me, Carrie Clark.

0: Well, as it so happens, it's very, very exciting that we have Merrick and Cassie that are on, about to be on the phone from Wayfinding as they join us in between their sound check and things. Merrick, are you, and Cassie, are you there?
1: Hi, yes, you sure are.
0: Oh, hey, hello. Thank you for joining me and on such short notice. And from the back alley, make sure you stay safe out there.
2: We're stuck as a bug in the vehicle.
0: Ah, okay, got you. So on the phone, I have Merrick, Tyler, and Cassia Hardy, isn't it?
1: That's right, yeah.
0: Okay, thank you, because I'm a little zombie-esque today, so I apologize in advance if I get anything wrong. They are two of three from Wayfinding, and we played the song Shrapnel from your brand new album, A Nest of Wrens, and it comes out just tomorrow. So this is like a very special thing. You're releasing the album before the album's released live in Calgary. Is this true?
2: Yeah, don't tell anyone, though. It's just between you and me, if that's okay with you.
0: Yes, and both of the listeners, though.
2: Yeah, and okay, that's fair. All right, yes, that's actually true. The Nest of Wrens comes out tomorrow, but we are playing here in Calgary tonight at the Palomino, and we will have albums available.
1: Don't say we never do nothing for you.
0: And this is the second Wayfinding album, if I'm not mistaken. The first one came out about 3 years ago. Is this correct?
2: That's correct, yeah. Yeah, that's correct. The first one was a collaboration. It was kind of like a COVID album, you could say, between Ryan, myself, and Matthew Cardinal. Ryan did the majority of the work. I just wrote his coattails. And when we decided to play it live, we definitely needed a gunslinger to come in and really fill out the sound that was on that album. Who's better to call but our girl, Cassia Hardy.
0: Yes, one of your favorites and one of our favorites. Cassia's got albums out on her own, in her own name, and also with an earlier band that has slipped my brain because it is, I'm using the excuse of jet lag. And also Cassia has done some work with you live with your other project. So you yep. two have got quite a musical and creative relationship.
1: We just love to get together and make music together. And we've seen most of this country together, zooming around and he hasn't had enough of me yet. So we just keep turning up.
0: You know, most of us haven't, Cassia. Let's be honest.
2: Oh, I love you both, and I owe you both $5.
0: So Matthew's not involved. So you want to talk a bit about how this album developed out of the earlier relationship and album?
2: So what happened was, again, Cassia came on board, and we were a four-piece, and we started prepping for the next album that we recorded with Colin Stewart at the Hive Studios in Victoria.
0: So good. Colin so good.
2: Isn't he? Yeah. And he is like Chris Dodge in a way, like such a pillar of the community, a supporter of the community, someone who blows on the arts and the community of music in Western Canada. We were able to work with them. Cass came in for that album. They brought in a handful of songs. Ryan brought in a handful of songs. And then the four of us, Sleepaway Rock and Roll Camp out at the Hive Studios in Saanich, BC, and started making the album.
0: And this, how would you describe it? Not that we always have to describe albums, but would you say it's a little more on the pop side than some of your other projects? What would you say are the musical leanings?
1: I would say that it's pretty contemplative. We just actually put out a single today called Sudden Water, that I would say is definitely one of the hookier tunes. Ryan wrote that one. And I think that's actually a really good example of the collaboration that arose from the four people and Colin in the studio. It started out as like a really kind of shaggy, crazy horse style rocker. That's how we started playing it the first couple gigs. And then Merrick just came up with this drum beat out of nowhere. I don't know. It almost sounds like a big band sort of tom-tom beat that you'd hear in back in the 30s in New York or something. And it just grew from there, like a lot of left turns. My favorite recording on the album and one of my favorite recordings I've ever been involved in, which is the title track. I don't even play guitar on it, but I did. Ryan was kind enough to trust me to play piano and vibraphone and synthesizer and Merrick introduced some samples, and it all revolves around this lovely piece of storytelling that Ryan wove into just like a contemplating creativity and his approach to the artistic life and kind of processing the recent passing of one of his favorite songwriters. So I think it's pretty dense in a way, but there's lots of hooky moments, and anybody who endured that shrapnel song just minutes ago knows that, I don't know, there's some more low-key moments that like reflect my time of life then. And yeah, I think there's a lot to dig into, and we recorded it in 2023. So in a way it does kind of feel like a different version of myself listening back to it. So, lots to find from any angle.
0: Sounds like it was in the true nature of collaboration that everyone brought some things and then other people joined in and added to it. And it sounds like, even though it was 3 years ago, it sounds like you're both and all of you involved are super excited about it. And that's really nice to hear.
2: Yeah, it's been a special moment. It's like a long distance relationship when you're finally getting back together after months apart, and then you get to you just pick up where you left off. And that's what that good friendship's all about. You know, in the first album, we made songs, and they're long. And on this album, I really challenged Ryan to come up with some 3-minute bangers, as I like to say, some sing-alongs. And I thought he rose to the occasion, and also like definitely penned a 9-minute beauty to close off the album.
0: Yeah, there's some longer songs, some more poppy ones. I was going to play Kathleen, but based on Cassia's recommendation and that Sudden Water is a single, I think I'm going to close with that. So you two and Ryan, thank you so much for making this beautiful album, and I'm glad it's going to see the light of day. And people can also see it live. And as I mentioned earlier, it's a really, really great bill with two Calgary artists, starting with Raleigh, and then we have
1: Wayne Garrett,
0: yes, thank you. And Wayne is just a brilliant musician, and I don't know if you know much about Wayne, but Wayne and Caitlin are two of Canada's best-known sculpture artists.
1: And Wayne is, to love them.
0: Yeah, Wayne is super, they're both incredibly humble, but they bring so much to the Calgary community musically and the visual art-wise. And so it's a really, really good bill, and it sounds like it might start earlier than sometimes at the Palomino, doors at 7 and first artist at 8, and you guys maybe at 10. So that's...
1: I'll correct on all counts.
0: Good. Well, Cassia and Merrick, thank you so much for joining me on such short notice here at CJSW 90.9 FM, and I'm looking forward to hearing more of your music from Wayfinding and A Nest of Wrens, the album. We will play Sudden Water. So thanks so much for coming on.
2: Thanks a lot, Carrie. Just from the bottom of our hearts, we really appreciate all the support that CJSW brings to community. Thanks so much for that.
0: Of course, we're happy to do it. You guys have a great show tonight, you people, and we will see you soon.
2: Thanks, Seth. Take care.
1: Thank you.
0: Okay, that was Wayfinding. As you heard, Merrick and Cassia, and this is their song, Sudden Water, here on CJSW 90.9 FM. 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

Heartbeat on My Mother by Céline Gaspé from a Montreal compilation album of Indigenous and world music artists. And in there as well, we heard from Wayfinding and Sudden Water from A Nest of Wrens, and a conversation with American Cassia, two of the members of the band. And as you may have heard, and I'm going to remind you, that you can see them tonight at the Palomino. They are playing Last on a Wonderful Bill with Wayne Garrett, as well as Raleigh. That is at the Palomino. And in there as well, we heard from Picastro and Believer End from Double on Time, and another Wayfinding song, Shrapnel, from there again, Nest of Wrens. Well, we are running out of time here. There's a lot of great live music to see this weekend, and starting with tonight. There's also Secondhand Dream Car playing at the Grand. They play earlier, so you ostensibly could go there and then head to the Palomino. Tomorrow night, really interesting show at Festival Hall. Hatch Party, that is going to be the record release of Laura Hickley. And then it's a really cool multimedia show with dance and music and other things, transforming Festival Hall. And some of the musicians that you will be able to see tomorrow include Zsa Zsa from Ginger Beef. So I would kind of recommend you might want to check that out. And then other live music. Oh, yes, there's a very good show with The Blue on Saturday night at the Legion. So it's a really varied hip-hop show. We are going to close today's program with some Confusion from Montreal. Do stay tuned, because there's more very fine programming coming your way here on CJSW 90.9 FM. Starting with Ty here and Mountain Man right after this program. Carrie Clark signing off for Alternative to What. Adios. Have a lovely weekend. Music filled. That would be my suggestion.

0: 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We asked Carlin Black Rabbit of the Siksika Nation about the Blackfoot Confederacy.
1: It's a collective of people that have a territory throughout southern Alberta, and we're Plains people, right? And we're still here.
0: Learn about Treaty 7 at the Glenbow Museum and listen to CJSW 90.9 FM for more.